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0: year. Noticeably more hittable. But man, there's a lot of swing and miss with this guy on the mound. First pitch, foul back to the screen. Keith leading off, and he has had nothing but good swings tonight and nothing to show for it. Line drive out to left field. Deep fly ball to left field. Rosarena ran to the wall, leaped. Time to jump perfectly. Rodman with a three-run home run in his second at-bat and then lined out in his third at-bat. Changeup misses low and outside. For Munoz, this is his 44th appearance of the year.
1: Yeah, and he's on a roll. He's only allowed one earned run over his last 15 appearances. 15 and a third innings with 24 strikeouts.
0: 1-1 fastball in. It's triple-digit stuff. That was a mere 99. 1-2, Keith asks and gets time. Tigers walked off the Mariners with two runs in the bottom of the ninth inning with Munoz on the mound in Detroit. There was a couple of walks, a bounce out, and a Kevin McGonigal single to win it. The 1-2. Slider away.
1: And then the big, what was it, the year before, Javi Baez with the big home run. So the Tigers have had some big comebacks and been able to walk off the Mariners, break their hearts against Munoz.
0: 2-2, swing and a miss. That's a really good changeup.
1: Yeah, it was.
0: Five scoreless innings in the postseason. Five hitless innings in the postseason against the Tigers last year.
1: That's a pitch that he really doesn't throw that often, that changeup. But when you're just feeding those fastballs in there and you're just quickening everybody up and then you drop that pitch in there, that was just filthy.
0: Keith saw two of them in that at bat. First pitch, fastball, outer third, called strike. Munoz kind of falls off the mound every time he delivers a pitch.
1: Yeah, really crossfire, steps across his body, almost right at a right-hander, and then comes right back around crossfiring.
0: 4-2 Mariners in the ninth. Slider swinging and a miss. No balls, two strikes. Tigers need one base runner to get the potential tying run to the plate. When he's right, this righty wipes out righties or wipes out lefties. The 0-2 yanked a slider low and away. And on a pretty good roll lately. He has given up runs. It's two of his last three appearances. Five hits in three and a third. Again, not the unhittable monster that he's been the last 2 years. The 1-2. Swing and a miss. Slider over the plate, but down.
1: I think Torque thought he was going to get a nice pitch to hit there on the inner third of the plate. Eyes maybe lit up a little bit, and all of a sudden the string was pulled and it went straight down with that slider.
0: Big difference for Munoz this year. Lefties are hitting him at a 240 clip with some power, and they draw walks. First pitch to the lefty, Max Clark, low and in, ball one. 4-2 Mariners in the ninth. 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Tigers down to their last out. 1-0 ground ball and a diving backhand to stop by Young. Pops up, throws, bounced it, got him. Fine play. Mariners even up the series at a game apiece.
1: What a fine play on both ends. Cole Young with a great play to take away the hit from Max Clark, and Josh Naylor over at first base to save the play.
0: Julio Rodriguez with a three-run home run to break the scoreless tie in the sixth. Big add-on run in the eighth inning, and the Mariners even up this series. Their final score in Seattle, Seattle Mariners 4 and the Detroit Tigers 2.
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4: Crowd fouling out here in Seattle. They have just seen their Mariners even up the series with the Tigers with a 4-2 win. Seattle jumps back a half game ahead of the Tigers in this now six-team race for the last wild card spot in the American League. And everybody right now among the six teams all below the 500 mark. Mariners win by the final of 4-2. Tigers fall to 55-59 with a loss. Mariners improved to 56-59 with the win. 4-2 Mariners win it. Dan and I are back to talk about it after this on the Detroit Tigers Radio Network.
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0: Detroit Tigers postgame from the Metro Detroit Buick GMC Dealers broadcast booth. Here are Dan Dickerson and Dan Petrie.
1: Mariners even up the series at a game apiece with a 4-2 win. Player of the game brought to you by Pennington Grass Seed, the official grass seed of the Detroit Tigers. This has to go to Brian Wu, Dan. We talked about how great he is at home, and he dominated in seven innings of work.
2: Yep, that's exactly who I had written down. I don't think there's any other person. I mean, this offense of the Tigers was red hot over its last six games, scoring 8-plus runs, and Brian Wu just did everything in his power to shut him out for seven innings.
1: Stat of the game is brought to you by McLaren Health, the official healthcare system of the Detroit Tigers. You can start with the Tigers' streak because it's worth remembering what they just did. Streak of six straight games, eight runs or more, comes to an end. They hadn't done it in 99 years. It is a sign of how good this offense has been. They didn't get shut out tonight. But I'll go with not a stat, but just the fact that Drew Anderson, I guess you could say his final line, he went 3 2/3 today. I think that's a good start to build off of from him as he tries to build up the innings as well as the pitch count moving back into the rotation.
2: And it will. It'll give him that good energy, that good confidence. He'll now get to throw bullpens and know that he'll be back out there in maybe 6 days with the off day on Monday. I've got one that I think is the big one. Just not so much a stat, like you said, but the two home runs by the Mariners, Brennan Hanafy, right-handers, the reverse splits. Yeah. You know, the right-handers are hitting 295. That's the fifth home run that right-handers have hit off of Brennan Hanafy. And DeJesus, left-handers are hitting 288 off of DeJesus. Right-handers, he's, I think, below 200. And he had not allowed a home run against the left-handed hitter. That was the first one. So crazy stat right there. Both the home runs and reverse splits.
1: Yeah. Big hit of the game is brought to you by Little Caesars. Order online for delivery or pizza portal pickup. It certainly goes to Julio Rodriguez.
2: No question.
1: Three-run home run. And it is an oddity. Brennan Hanafy still gets a lot of ground ball outs, but the home runs that he's giving up, it's just a puzzle to me.
2: It's a head-scratcher.
1: It really is.
2: It is. And, you know, I said it during the game, and I've said it before. It's just, you know, AJ just, that's why he comes in those situations is because they trust him to get that right-handed hitter out. That is the big, big reason why he's in there. And he came in and Rosarena got the hit off of him, you know, which brought up Julio Rodriguez, gave him the chance to get that big hit.
1: Tigers lose by the final score of 4-2. Now get ready for the rubber game of this three-game series coming up tomorrow afternoon. Stay with us more for this on the Detroit Tigers Radio Network. 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It's Dan Dickerson. 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

0: 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Randy Rosarena was the star in this game. He made a nice play on the first pitch of the game. Foul fly down the left field line. He went right up to the stands, actually kind of fell over the low railing, catching a fly ball at the bat of McGonigal. Then the fourth inning, put on a show, threw out a base runner and a ball down the line. Got to it quickly, and he didn't waste any time, Dan. He threw right away, got Gleyber Torres trying to go first to third, and then the home run robbery is the defensive play of the game. No score, fourth inning, two on, one out. Colt Keith took it to the top of the wall, and Rosarena didn't get a chance to go back, time his jump. He had to get back, leap, all in one motion, and I think it was out.
1: Oh, yeah. It was right at, I think his glove was resting on that yellow line. It probably hits and goes over. That I forgot about the one, the very first one down by the corner over there, the throw. Also, two outs in that that fateful sixth inning. There was two outs. He hit the double to get things going with then Canzone with the walk and then the Rodriguez home run. So he had a lot to do with the Mariners' victory tonight.
0: 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Dylan Dingler, two RBIs on his 25th home run. Those are nice round numbers. 25 home runs, 75 RBIs for Dylan Dingler this year. Tigers lose 4-2 to the Mariners. Now get ready for the rubber game coming up tomorrow afternoon here in Seattle. Stay with us. Game recap next with Tim Jetsky on the Detroit Tigers Radio Network.
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0: Welcome back to the 1-800 Call Sam Studios. I'm Tim Jetsky. Tigers fall to the Mariners 4-2. Brian Wu, the win. Brennan Hennepy, the loss. 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No offense of any significance till the bottom of the sixth. Two-out double and an intentional walk, but two on with two down for Mariners center fielder Julio Rodriguez.
1: Righty Rodriguez batting. First pitch, fly ball, right field deep, trouble and gone.

0: sinker away. He did not miss. 17th of the year for Rodriguez. 3-0 Seattle.
1: Tigers would break the seal in the eighth. The hit batter put a man on. Two down. Dylan Dingler.
0: 3-1. Fly ball center field. This one's hit hard. Rodriguez going back to the track, to the wall. Gone! Dylan Dingler does it again. His 25th of the year is a two-run shot. Tigers pull to within one in the eighth.
1: Mariners put the nail in the coffin immediately. Cole Emerson would lead off the bottom of the eighth.
0: The strike one. Fly ball, right field, way back and gone. My goodness. Cole Emerson has been struggling mightily, has not hit lefties, and he just crushed his eighth home run of the year. That's a big add-on run for the Mariners in a 4-2 lead.
1: Pitching was good from both teams in this one. Mariners starter Brian Wu went 7 scoreless, 3 hits, a walk, and 5 strikeouts. Tigers a bit of a bullpen day as they begin to stretch out Drew Anderson and add him to the rotation. He went 3 2/3 scoreless, 3 hits, a walk, and no strikeouts. Tyler Holton was next on the bump. He went 6 up, 6 down in his 2 innings with a strikeout. Brendan Hennepy would not record an out before allowing 3 runs. Drew Summers came in for a third of an inning, and Manuel De Jesus worked the final pair. He gave up the one run. Coming up next, we'll take a look at scores from around the major leagues. This is your home for Trek Tigers Baseball, presented by Meyer.
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0: Tim Jetsky here in the 100 Call Sam Studios. 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Padres and Diamondbacks are in Arizona. It's the debut of Casey Mize for the Padres, and it didn't go well. 3 1/3, 8 runs on 9 hits, 3 walks, 1 strikeout, 1 home run. That game is currently 10-1 Diamondbacks in the top of the 9th. It took 10 innings, but the Blue Jays beat the Astros 5-4. Dodgers fall to the Cubs 7-6 at Wrigley. Rangers shut out the Giants 6-0. Rays shut out the Rockies 4-0. 5-2 the final as the Orioles defeat the Angels in Baltimore. The Mets top the Guardians 6-5. Reds a 3-2 victory over the A's. Nationals defeat the Phillies 10-4. Cardinals beat the Yankees 3-1. White Sox get blanked by the Red Sox at Fenway 4-0 the final there. Braves a 4-1 victory over the Marlins. Royals top the Twins 2-1. The Brewers double up the Pirates 4-2. Over in Seattle, the Tigers get doubled up by the Mariners 4-2. Still to come, Dan Dickerson, Dan Petrie will put a bow on this one here on the Detroit Tigers Radio Network, presented by Meijer.
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0: 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We look ahead of the rubber game of this three-game series. Framber Valdez looking to put together. He's really had a tough time, Dan, putting together back-to-back consecutive good starts. He actually kind of had to battle through his last start, but he did go seven innings against the A's, and they will need him to go deep tomorrow because it looks like runs will be at a premium. Bryce Miller's had an injury-shortened season in his 12 starts, a 2.80 ERA. He's kind of like Brian Wu with low walks, high strikeouts, only he's even tougher to hit.
1: I think he is nasty, and he had a really good start against the Tigers back at Comerica Park earlier this year. Framber, though, maybe in this big ballpark, it might help him a little bit.
0: Yeah.
1: Pitched around a lot of trouble, but maybe in this big ballpark, it'll be good for him, and probably another low-scoring game,
0: you would think. 4:10 start. We'll be on the air starting at 3:45. That's going to wrap things up from here at the ballpark. Our thanks to our engineers tonight. Tim Jetsky back in our studios in Southfield. Mr. Lloyd Glazer with us here at the ballpark. And my partner Dan Petrie. I'm Dan Dickerson. Again, the final score, Mariners even up the series at a game apiece with a 4-2 win. Thanks for listening. Have a great night, everyone.
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5: 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It's got a chance. And it's gone. A home run. Javi Baez, two-run shot.
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0: 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Here's Linnell Willingham.
1: 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I'm excited about it. You know, I'm not excited about that six-hour drive I have. I've never drove that far in my life. Will I do it to see Shedeur Sanders?

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1: Yes, indeedy. Still rocking out with you as we get you up to 3 a.m. Eastern Time here on Westwood One Sports Night. We'll be joined by our pal Dalton Wasserman, one of the best college football analysts in the country. Going to stop by, making his show debut. We will hear a lot from him during the college football regular season. So get yourself familiar, get yourself warmed up for 15 minutes from now when our guy Dalton Wasserman joins the program. Him and Max Chadwick do an amazing college football podcast together. We'll have Max Chadwick on the program as we continue to near an inch closer towards the college football regular season as well. So a lot on the horizon. It is football season, though, ladies and gentlemen. I'm excited about it. Training camp is a sacred place, is what I would say. The camaraderie that's built during

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10: 20 years ago, the average attention span was about 2.5 minutes. Today, it's just 47 seconds. Pretty disconcerting. That's according to new research out of UC Irvine. But really, this isn't our fault, at least not entirely. We can blame technology and the world around us. Attention, it turns out, is not an unlimited resource. You only have so much of it to give. Start paying more attention to what times of the day you seem to be at your mental peak. Try to knock out the more complicated stuff during that time. It's also important to take breaks every so often so you can more easily lock in when you're trying to concentrate. One expert said, even trying to visualize where you want to end your day with everything all wrapped up or with tons left to do, that can act as a real motivator. I'm Dr. Sanjay Gupta, helping you live a better life.
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14: Jaden Daniels has a new weapon. The Commanders signed Stephon Diggs to a one-year deal. Diggs is presumably the wide receiver 2 to Terry McLaurin's wide receiver 1. The addition of Diggs immediately makes this the best wide receiver group that Jaden Daniels has ever played with in the NFL. And with Daniels healthy and Diggs and McLaurin on the outside, Washington is in position to be a contender in the NFC in 2026 of that day.
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0: morning, Ann Arbor, Michigan. Happy Thursday, everybody. It is Thursday, August 6, 2026. 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The gang's going to be back together. Sam will be back in the air chair in a little bit. Looking forward to being back with Sam as we are getting ready and getting that much closer to the start of the Michigan football season. Yesterday, we heard from new offensive coordinator Jason Beck. We heard from new defensive coordinator Jay Hill. We're going to bring that to you coming up in a little bit here on the Michigan Insider on the Big 1050 WTKA online at thebig1050.com. We'll get to the recruiting roundup at around 7:45. We will get to the top dog of the week with the Humane Society of Huron Valley at around 8:10. And then, of course, the MGO Blog Roundtable with Brian Cook, Craig Ross, Seth Fisher for the 9 o'clock hour here on the Michigan Insider on the Big 1050 WTKA online at thebig1050.com. Fall camp opened yesterday. So saw some highlights, saw Rod Moore with a nice play. So we heard from Jason Beck. Not a surprise to anybody to hear that the running game is ahead of the passing game as they start fall camp. Yeah, that's not a surprise. He had a lot to say. He talked a lot about tempo, how you use tempo to go no huddle to dictate, to dictate how you want to play, make defense play at different speeds. It worked really well for Jason Beck and the Utah offense last year. They were a very physical ground and pound team last year, which Michigan wants to be again this year, but also with those explosive plays through the air. So you're going to hear from Jason Beck coming up in just a little bit here on the show. We also heard, as I said, from defensive coordinator Jay Hill. It was great to see the video of Rod Moore with the interception yesterday. Jay Hill did say that he is on a pitch count. Rod Moore has said that he's the healthiest that he's been in years, but they're still obviously going to monitor him. John Henry Daly, same thing. He's coming back from the Achilles injury from late last season. He's also on a snap count at the early stages of fall camp. But the expectation, based on day one anyway, and it's just one day, and both coordinators will be very clear to say it's just one day. But based on the one day, John Henry Daly and Rod Moore, the expectation should be that they're going to play for Michigan coming up at the beginning of the season, be ready to go, which is pretty sweet. Rod Moore, the healthiest he's been since the national championship season. It's been that long. Kind of crazy, actually, to think about it. But great to see the videos of Rod Moore flying around out there. Great to hear he's doing really well. And looking forward to seeing his impact on the field for the Maize and Blue. A lot from defensive coordinator Jay Hill. I love hearing how both coordinators talked about each other and going against each other and praising what the other one does. Jay Hill, very multiple in the looks that he throws, really good at disguising the looks that he's giving different to the offense. And for that matter, Jason Beck doesn't want to be, he was very clear, he doesn't want to be, we come out of formation and people are like, I think we kind of know what they're doing in this. You want to be, you want to disguise things on that side of the ball as well. But Jay Hill, very multiple on defense was the words we keep hearing about that side of the ball. We'll hear from both coordinators coming up in a little bit here on the show. Talk more Michigan football throughout the course of the show as we are inching closer to the start of the Michigan football season. We'll get to the countdown of the Michigan football season in just a little bit here on the show. But before we can get to the countdown, a couple other news and notes from yesterday. Just from the Pistons, I don't know if you saw this yesterday, but the Motor City Cruise yesterday hosted, they held an open tryout. It was $250 for anybody to participate. So if you wanted to try out for the, a little bit like, what's the movie, Invincible? A little bit like that, I guess. Except that $250 per person to try out. And some of the videos, if you can see some of the videos, they are actually, it's quite a collection of characters. I don't know, highly unexpected that somebody will come from that and make the team, but you never know. It was a fun exercise with the Pistons and the Motor City Cruise yesterday, having that open tryout down in Detroit. The Tigers played super late last night because they're out on the West Coast, and their four-game winning streak was snapped last night. They lose 4-2 to the Mariners. Tigers actually were able to, they had a lead. They were down 3-0. They gave up 3 runs in the sixth inning, and that was the, it was a 3-run home run in the sixth inning, proved to be the difference in the game. There was an insurance run in the eighth inning on a solo home run for Seattle as well. Dylan Dingo did hit a 2-run home run in the eighth inning, but that was not enough. Tigers lose 4-2, their winning streak snapped. Drew Anderson was the opener for the team last night. He goes 3 2/3. He pitched pretty well yesterday. 3 2/3, 3 hits and a walk, no strikeouts, but no runs given up. Two really good innings from Ty Holton, but it was Brian Hanafy that really struggled coming out of the pen, and he did not record an out, but he did give up a couple hits and 3 runs, and he had a walk in there, and of course those 3 runs came on that home run. DeJesus gave up the insurance run that Seattle picked up late in the game, and now the Tigers After that loss, we will we'll wrap up their series in Seattle today at 4:10 Eastern time. Framber Valdez is on the mound for Detroit. Miller has been his record not great, 4-5, but his ERA 2.80, really good for Seattle. He'll be on the mound today opposite Framber Valdez, who we've talked a lot about the good and the bad of Framber Valdez. In his last game, he gave up 9 hits, but only 2 runs in 7 innings. So he's able to spread them around. He had 6 strikeouts. His last couple of outings, he's only given up 4 combined runs in his last 2 games. He'd given up 6 runs in his previous outing. So maybe a little better, but still, Framber has been kind of a disaster of a signing for the Tigers. Also in action later on today, the first game of the preseason of the National Football League. The Carolina Panthers and the Arizona Cardinals are playing in the Hall of Fame game. That game is at 8 o'clock in Canton, Ohio, and that's exciting stuff. The football season is right around the corner, including, of course, the Michigan football season.
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2: Bryce Underwood inside the 5, makes a man miss to the end zone. Touchdown, Wolverines.
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0: 30 days until the start of the Michigan football season. 30 days, 30 Fred Bear days. 30 days until Michigan and Western Michigan play on September the 5th at 7:30 at Michigan Stadium. 30 days until the big family reunion at the corner of Snyder, Maine for the countdown and kickoff. And then, of course, the corner of Stadium in Maine for the season opening game for the Michigan Wolverines and the first game of the Kyle Whittingham era. 30 Fred Bear days away. Fred Bear, born July 2nd, 1932. He came to Michigan out of LaGrange, Illinois. He went to Fenwick High School in Oak Park, Illinois. In 1949, he played in the same high school backfield with Johnny Lattner, who went to Notre Dame and won the 1953 Heisman Trophy. Fred Bear arrived on campus here in 1951 and was a varsity Wolverine 1952 through 1954 as a fullback, about 5'11", about 180 pounds. He was primarily a backup as a sophomore and as a junior, but in 1954, he was a senior and he was Michigan football's team MVP. He was a starter at fullback. He was a standout on defense as well. He played a little bit of both ways. He was a vicious tackler and a hard runner. So we were past the days of playing both ways, but it didn't mean guys didn't play on both sides of the ball. Fred Bear played in the 1954 Blue-Gray All-Star Game after the 1954 Michigan football season. He graduated with a BA in history from Michigan in 1955. He's selected by the Green Bay Packers in the 14th round, 161st overall of the 1955 NFL Draft. He signed with the Packers in February of 1955. He spent a couple years in the military. He is a member of the Chicago Catholic League Hall of Fame. He passed away in March of 2007. We are 30 Fred Bear days away until the start of the Michigan football season. We are 30 Paul Staroba days away until the start of the Michigan football season. Born January 20th, 1949, Paul Staroba came to Michigan out of the great city of Flint, Michigan. Went to St. Matthew High School in Ann Arbor. He was an end and a wingback, about 6'3", about 200 pounds. In 3 years, he had 58 catches for 818 yards. In 1971, he was a third-round pick in the NFL draft. He played the 1972 season in Cleveland, the 1973 season in Green Bay. His career totals, 1 carry, 2 receptions, and 12 punts as he was a special teamer in the NFL. In 1974, he was one of 20 players arrested for picketing a scrimmage between the Packers and the Bears. They had strike replacement players that were in the game despite a restraining order obtained by the Packers to keep the picketers at a distance from Lambeau Field. In 1974, the NFL players held a strike from July until August prior to the regular season beginning. No games were canceled, and the preseason contests were held with all rookie rosters. We are 30 Paul Staroba days away until the start of the Michigan football season. We are 30 Robert Bob Thornblade days away until the start of the Michigan football season. The Blade was born September 19th, 1952 in Cleveland, but his family moved to Michigan, and he went to Plymouth High School. He arrived on campus in Bo's second year in 1970, and he played between 1971 and 1973. He was a fullback, about 6'2", about 220 pounds. The Blade had 163 career carries, 677 rushing yards, 4.2 yards per carry, 11 rushing touchdowns. He also had 7 catches for 55 yards. He also had 5 kick returns for 52 yards. He was drafted by the Kansas City Chiefs in the 11th round of the 1974 NFL Draft, 275th overall pick. He backed up the great middle linebacker for the Chiefs, Willie Lanier. their great Hall of Fame middle linebacker. Bob Thornblade played exclusively on special teams in 14 regular season games in 1974. In July of 1975, the Blade was traded by the Chiefs to the Lions for an undisclosed amount. In 1976, Thornblade returned to Michigan as a grad assistant for Bo. This is one of my favorite stories. The 1976 Rose Bowl, according to the Associated Press, Bo sent Thornblade to get 15 tuna fish sandwiches and 15 cups of soup for the coaching staff. Thornblade placed the order at a nearby restaurant and came back later to pick it up. The bill came to $50.56, and Thornblade did not have enough money. In order to avoid losing the entire sale, the restaurant agreed to sell him the 15 sandwiches without the soup for $28. After hearing the story, Bo sent him back to the restaurant the next day to buy a single order of soup, wanting to know how a $2 soup to go tastes. In 1980, Thornblade became an assistant coach. He was an assistant coach between 80 and 86. After retiring from coaching, he spent a little bit of time as a radio color commentator. And of course, you can now hear him on the M Zone with Jamie Morris on the Big 1050 WTKA, especially during football season when he gives his analysis. We are 30 Robert Bob Thornblade days away until the start of the Michigan football season. And we are 30 Andre Weathers days away until the start of the Michigan football season. Andre Weathers, a national championship cornerback out of the great city of Flint, Michigan, a friend of Sam Webb's, and actually one of the reasons Sam got into this business in the first place. Played in the NFL as well. We are 30 Andre Weathers days away until the start of the Michigan football season. And on the Michigan current, on the roster, I shouldn't say the current roster, we now have the updated roster. There are two number 30s on the roster. One of them is Jacob Baggett. Jacob is a freshman from Charlotte, North Carolina, Providence Day High School, 6'1", 190 pounds. Same school as Channing Goodwin, who you'll hear about coming up in a little bit from Jason Beck, who talks about the receiver on the Wolverines. Jacob Baggett was a five-star prospect, according to the Chris Saylor Kicking, and the number 8 kicker in the class of 2026. And he obviously is a freshman for the Michigan Wolverines as a kicker, as a specialist. And so he's going to be in that conversation probably down the road. Trey Bukowski, the transfer from Pittsburgh, is likely the kicker this season for the Maize and Blue. But Jacob Baggett comes in probably, well, we used to say he would come in and he would redshirt. Now he's just got 5 years to play. And so we are 30 Jacob Baggett days away until the start of the Michigan football season. We're also 30 Max Alford days away until the start of the Michigan football season. A graduate student linebacker, 6'1", 230 pounds, out of Park City, Utah. He played for Utah State between 2022 and 2024, and he played at BYU in 2025. He, of course, is the nephew of Michigan running backs coach Tony Alford. He has a couple of brothers, Eli and Sam. They both played at Montana. His father, Aaron, who had a tragic story, passed away, had played at Colorado State and had coached with Kyle Whittingham. And it's part of the relationship, a big part of the relationship between Tony Alford and Coach Witt is Tony's brother, his late brother, Aaron, who is the father of Max Alford. And so Max joins Michigan for one final season. He played, of course, for Jay Hill last year at BYU. And he comes to Michigan for his final season of eligibility this year for the Maize and Blue as he wraps his career. He's in that linebacker conversation, providing some depth. You've got depth. You've got Owusu Boateng. You've got Bowles. You've got Taylor. You've got Stalling, who we've heard a lot about, the transfer that came in. You've got Alford in there. Asaya Moe, who transferred in. So a deep group. We talked a little bit about yesterday. Not a ton of experience at Michigan in the group, but a pretty deep group at linebacker that I know that the coaches are pretty excited about. And Max Alford is a part of that depth. And he also will be a part of the special teams units for the Maize and Blue as well. We are 30 Max Alford days away until the start of the Michigan football season. 30 Max Alford, 30 Jacob Baggett, 30 Andre Weathers, 30 Bob Thornblade, 30 Paul Staroba, 30 Fred Bear, 30 days away until the start of the Michigan football season. The countdown of the Michigan football season is brought to you by our friends at Lewis Jewelers, your watch store, proud partners of Michigan Athletics and the Big 1050 WTKA. We're going to hear from new OC Jason Beck on the other side of the break. He met with the media yesterday, so we'll get to that next here on the Michigan Insider on the Big 1050 WTKA, online at thebig1050.com.
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0: 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So fall camp opened yesterday for the Michigan football team. And as fall camp opened, we had a chance to hear from both coordinators. We're going to start on the offensive side of the ball. Here is new Michigan offensive coordinator Jason Beck meeting with the media yesterday. Now here on the Michigan Insider on the Big 1050 WTK.
1: Jason, based on what you saw in the spring and the summer, have you identified maybe some strengths of this offense that you have kind of coming into the fall camp?
2: Right now, feel really good about the run game, the running backs, having the QB a part of that, the O-line being productive in there with the tight ends. So, Phil, the run game's strong. Now it's a matter of taking steps forward in the other areas in the pass game, you know, everything there. So, with the throw catch, feel pretty good about a couple guys there, but still working to find our identity, kind of find our path and direction that we'll be headed. But great first day. I'm really impressed with how the guys, like, looked. You can tell they had a really good summer. Obviously, that's a credit to the strength staff, but that's also just a reflection of the kids, their buy-in, and their commitment to what we're doing. So I'm really impressed with just how they look, and good first day of practice.
3: We'll go to the back, Alejandro.
4: Jason, happy to see you. You faced Jay Hill and his defenses at BYU last year. I'm curious, what challenged you most about facing his defenses, and if that previous interaction has helped you guys both now that you're on the team?
2: So what stands out with Coach Hill is they're very sound. They do an excellent job with technique, but you won't play anybody that does more variation with the fronts, disguising the coverages, and the complements to those things. So it gives you a lot of great work every day in practice where you're facing multiple fronts, multiple coverages, rolling on the snap, disguising it. So complex defense, and they give you great looks. A lot of great work to go against them every day.
3: On the left, Isaiah.
5: You talked about trying to get things figured out in the pass game. I'm just curious about the receivers. Like, what have you seen from them and just the way that they've grown from when you first got them into spring ball to kind of where they are now?
2: Yeah, I mean, it's only the first day of camp, so there's not a whole lot to read into and see. But what stands out is obviously Andrew had a really productive year here. JJ came with us from Utah, so we're real familiar with him and his strengths. So we've learned a lot about those guys. We've made, you know, how do I describe this? We were putting together this puzzle of the quarterback with all the skill guys. And you want everybody to be in a spot where they're playing to their strengths. They're doing things at a really high level. And starts with the quarterback, but it translates to all those other skill guys. And so that's the process of how consistent can you get open, make the catch, the quarterback makes the right read, the throw, all that chemistry coming together, no matter what the coverage is, all that stuff. So made a lot of progress in spring, and you could tell these guys have been working hard this summer, and so really encouraged with the first day and what they're doing.
5: If I could follow up real quick too, Zach Marshall spoke, it seemed like in a couple different media appearances over the offseason, about the freedom that he feels that the pass catchers have. What does that mean in your eyes to have that freedom?
2: You know, along that lines, it's great having Zach back. Channing Goodwin, he was out all spring, so it was great having him back today. So there's a couple new faces. We've been meeting with him and doing everything that way, but to see him out on the field's been awesome. But it's kind of in reference to that, so we're working these routes, but based off what the coverage is, what the looks are, those routes need to adjust. It just can't always be this static thing that you draw on the paper, because otherwise the right call, the right coverage, the right this, the right that, gives you a hard time on that play. So you have to be able to work those routes to get open to different looks, different leverages. So that's kind of what is in reference to there. So it's not like just a free-for-all where they're just, you know, unpredictable what they're doing, but there is, hey, I'm running this route, and within that route, I have this leeway to get open, taking it higher, cutting it shorter, you know, doing different things to get open on it, not just letting something take it away from you.
3: We'll stand the last there, Anthony.
6: Yeah, Kyle said at Big Ten Media Days that a lot of the things that you guys did with Devin Dampier at Utah are things that you will probably do with Bryce this year. I'm just curious, in your mind, from a baseline, how are those two guys similar, and what are the biggest differences in what you've seen?
2: Similar, and they're both athletic. They can use their feet as part of the run game to be a threat to the defense. Different in that every quarterback has their own strengths, their own weaknesses, how they, you know, do things. But Bryce is a big, physical kid. Devin was more quick, make you miss. But they're both just a threat. They can pull it. They can create. You know, if things are breaking down, things are covered, they can extend plays. So working scramble drill, and the rules there when the quarterback gets in the scramble drill to get open is a big part of success we had with Devin, and a big part of what we're working on developing when things happen, all the scramble drill rules. So there's a lot of similarities run game wise, scramble drill, creating, extending plays wise, and then there are you know, a lot of differences as well. But
3: something right here, is it Drew?
6: Nate.
3: I knew I'm
6: the other one. Good to see you,
2: fellas. You need one of those name tags, you know?
6: I know. You guys have talked about putting your five best or even maybe six best people out on the O-line as you can. Who have been some early standouts so far, and also how do you see that group kind of coming together so far?
2: Yeah, so coming out of spring, Jake was a standout, did a really nice job. Sprague played a really high level through spring. I'd say they've emerged as the leaders in that group, especially, you know, Jake and Sprague. We had some guys that were out that are now working their way back in. So like Evan Link, he got some reps towards the end of spring, and so we got a little work with him. But now all these guys are back, they're here, they're going. And so there's a lot of great competition to find those best five. And like you said, the sixth, when we do our Rhino stuff, which is bringing a sixth lineman as the tight end. And so we'll have some competitions at the tackle spot to see who emerges there. We'll have competition at the inside guard spots to see who emerges there. It's only day one and you're in helmets, so there's not a ton to take away from today's work, but it's great having everybody back, have that competition going for those spots, and see where it takes out from here.
6: And then just quick follow-up on that. When you're looking at that Rhino spot, what are you looking to evaluate when looking for who to fill that sixth position with?
2: You know, the past couple years, so this, the Rhino thing, it's something that went back to my time at Virginia. When we were at Syracuse, the kid that did it for us, his name was Chris Elmore, but his nickname was Rhino. And he was so dominant at it that we just started naming it the Rhino ever since then. But it's been like a big D lineman. It's or an O-lineman, and we're just looking for physicality in the run game, pass protection, you know, in complement to that, but it's about being physical to run the football and then hold up in pass protection, because, you know, you can't be there out there and you're running it. You have to be able to throw the ball when the Rhino's out there too. So I think, you know, you'd have to check. I know we played with the most, how would you say this? Playing with the sixth O-line, we were like the number one team in the country doing that last year. It was like 400 snaps or 500 snaps. So we know what we're doing and how we can utilize it if that's going to be a weapon. At Utah, our sixth O-lineman was better than a lot of our five skill guys. So that's why we had him out there quite a bit.
3: In the middle here, Charles?
7: Yeah, I was just curious what you've seen from Savion and some of the other freshman offense.
2: Yeah, you know, there's been a lot of buzz around Savion, and deservedly so. But, and a lot of times you can get the buzz in the recruitment. But he showed up here, and is what stands out with him. He has talent. You know, when you meet him and see him, he's a impressive-looking kid physically. But is what stands out about Savion is he just works so hard all the time. Like, there is no such thing as not full speed with that kid. I mean, it is just full speed effort all the time. And so he makes a splash from day one, because he's not easing his way in there. You know, he's not like dipping the toe in and taking one step in the pool. Like, he just cannonballs in and it's full go. And in my experience is when you have freshmen like that, that are that way, they have a chance to play early. Where some freshmen are, they got to find themselves and how this whole college football thing works. So he's been, yeah, been impressive. Otherwise, other freshmen that are standing out in the receiver room, there's some competition going on there. Travis Johnson, Celesi Moa. Pyle was out. He's been working, but he was a little more limited today. But those guys stand out as they could have a chance to play this year. Mason Bonner and a couple of our old linemen just showed up this summer, so we're still trying to get our first look at those guys, so it's really early to tell with them. But JJ was that way at Utah for us. He was showed up in the summer and didn't work with him until fall camp. That was the first time we saw him. And he just made some plays early on and started at UCLA, first game at the Rose Bowl, week one, started. So that can happen. But if you show up mindset, aggressive, making plays, then there's a place for you on the field.
3: Right front here, Tony.
8: Hey, Jason, I just had a question, follow up about sort of the freedom of the offense. How have you seen historically that affect or not affect sort of the timing with quarterbacks? Like, so much about the offense and the pass game is getting on the same page, right? Knowing where your guy's going to be, when he's going to be there. How does that chemistry work?
2: Yeah, and chemistry is a great word for that. Like, it is chemistry. It's being on the same wavelength, connected, anticipating what each other's doing. So it's something we train at a really high level. I mean, part of our walkthrough time and meeting time is having routes, giving looks. Based off those looks, how is this route adjusting? I don't want to overplay it that it's like every route, everything is, there's all this freedom, because certain routes have to be super controlled. And you've got to know exactly what is happening there, where now this guy has more freedom to get open. So on option routes and things like that. But we put a lot of work into that chemistry, both in terms of using meeting time to, you know, as you're in the classroom, stand up and you got this leverage and that leverage, and what do you think you'll do here and there. We go out and we work in and walk through, so the coaches are out there. Like, I have to have young coaches so they can be defensive players and be giving all these looks to work on it. So then when you're hitting 7-on-7 and the team periods, you're making that progress. So you'll probably even see, like, in pregame, like, we have coaches out there giving looks because they're given leverages. They're given, you know, where's the backer, where's the safety, and how's that route working to get open. I don't want to call a play that's a cover two play, a cover four play. Defenses are way beyond that. You know, you call some cover four play and you're just crossing your fingers they're in cover four, and if they're not, what are you doing? So you want, no matter what the coverage is, there are answers. And it's either answers in the concepts working together, or there's answers in a guy having options to get open in the routes he's running.
8: Sorry, one more day.
2: Getting a little.
8: That's all right.
9: You
8: get the one follow up. So you guys obviously utilize a tight end frequently. As you saw here historically, that's been a lot. There wasn't a lot of mention of tight ends at media day. Who do you see emerging in that room, and are they more?

0: have played last year and got experience. And but between, you know, I think Hogan and Deacon are kind of similar types, and then Hoffman and Eli are kind of similar types, and Zach's a little, you know, kind of in between those two. And then the other guy that's interesting will be Mason Bonner. You know, he just showed up here. So it'll be interesting to see what he can do. He's kind of that tight end slash J.J. Buchanan type. So all those guys can have a role and contribute and help in everything, in the run game, the pass game. Yeah, do it all. I don't know if I missed anybody there. Well, you know, a lot of pressure being up here, and you got to, because you don't want to miss somebody, and then they feel bad, like, for, you know, you don't like them.
1: We're going to go rapid fire on some of these questions here, so because we got Coach Hill back.
0: All right, I better speed up my answers then.
1: So Ryan, going to left there, Ryan.
2: What are you hoping Fowler Nicolosi can bring to the quarterback room, and what challenges does he face kind of getting up to speed?
0: Yeah, we want him to bring competition, depth, to be a guy in the mix with Tommy, to who's going to be that next guy up. And how great do you feel about, if it got to that point, how great do you feel about it? And so obviously you can sit in meetings and you can watch film and you can do this and that, but there's nothing like, you know, the live bullets like today on the field. And so it is a matter of how fast can he get going at the speed and the thought process with a new offense. I love all the experience he has, all those reps that he's played and, you know, been out there, is a huge benefit and a huge strength, and a part of why we brought him in. So it'll be a lot to, it'll be interesting to see how that all unfolds this fall.
2: And Bryce has made a lot of, or seems to like generate a lot of headlines for some of the comments he's made about, is there a line of like confidence and not being too cocky that you would want him to kind of operate with, or do you kind of like how confident he is?
0: Yeah, you know, it's, you want a guy to be confident, you want a guy to believe in himself. It's a hard position, and you need that. Yeah, you need to have that confidence. And if that gets, you know, rattled, there's a lot more problems there than the opposite way around. So,
1: Brandon,
3: is there a minimum or a sweet spot when it comes to running the quarterback to make the offense work as a whole, or is it case by case each week with what the other defense?
0: No, there's a balance of how how much you do it, who you're playing, what the scheme is, you know, the approach that way. So yeah, there's a lot that goes into to kind of being smart about that. The quarterback can easily end up with the ball a lot, just regardless, just scrambling and this and that. So we want to be smart at that and be able to control that.
1: Ryan?
4: Kyle last week seemed to temper expectations, and the staff really hasn't made any like huge promises over the course of the, you know, the times that you've been here. Why do you think that's the best practice, and is there a certain level of humility you kind of have to have when you're entering a new program, building a new program?
0: Yeah, I think just kind of very blue collar. You just come in and work every day, and the results will take care of themselves. So just approach it with the right mindset, the right effort, the right attitude, and the results will take care of themselves.
1: Angelique?
5: Jordan Marshall described your offense as explosive, tricky, with an element of surprise. How would you assess it, and what do you hope the identity will be?
0: You know, we want to be physical. We want to be really hard to defend. We want to be able to attack the opponent and gain advantages in what we're doing. We have a unique ability to be able to do all kinds of personnel and formations and motions and play types while we do it at tempo. You know, most teams, you got to huddle to communicate all these variables, but we have kind of a unique ability to do that at tempo, no huddle, because it's harder to defend than if you kind of slow it down and do it that way. So everything we're doing is just to be tough to defend, to gain advantages, to attack, to score points, to win. So, yeah.
5: Element of surprise, you mentioned that.
0: Is that, yeah, well, you know, not necessarily, I'm not exactly sure what he's referencing, but I'm have not been a big trick play guy like crazy over the years, but just we always want compliments to what we're doing. So I never when I set up in the booth and the defensive guy's up there and they'll be watching the other team line up and they're calling out the plays, I never want to be that guy on offense.

0: that when they're watching the team line up, they can call out what they're doing. And so everything we're doing is trying to hide that, disguise that, and make it hard to defend. Not they see the formation and they can go, hey, counter to the boundary, you know, type of thing. So.
1: Last question here, Aaron.
2: With respect to Bryce, what was your evaluation this spring, and how do you think he's a better quarterback today when you first got your hands on him back in January?
0: You know, it's so early with just one day. I don't want to kind of overstate, you know, what I've seen just from today's practice. Is what is really impressive about Bryce is he is a really hard worker. He has really picked everything up. So when we're out there, and this was spring today, when you're out there on the field, and this goes back to we do a lot. We're trying to challenge and attack the defense. We do a lot. It is not where Bryce does not know what he's doing. He clearly studies and prepares and works hard and learns and is a smart kid. Now it's just a matter of getting all these reps that we can get him prepared with everything. When we left spring, after having that whole time period, we wanted to focus on just being a little more, some certain things with his drop and his feet. And so that looked good today. I thought that was, he's been really working on that, focused on that. There's been a lot going into that. So I hope that we continue to see that all spring. You know, today's shoulder pads and helmets, so you're never that in the heat of it. And that's when it matters, is when all the crap's flying and happening around you and being able to work the pocket, good base, when to take off, when to hold in there. It's extremely hard. I mean, that's high level challenging stuff to do, and that's what we've been focused on improving. And so good first day, but we'll kind of see how everything goes through spring.
2: He surrounded himself a lot this offseason with different minds and different quarterback coaches and whatnot. How can that benefit him, and can it change, you know, the fundamentals that quickly?
0: Yeah, we'll see. You know, when I was a player, we'd do all this stuff, and then the second you played football, you were just doing what you normally did. You know, it just goes out the window. So that's why it's so hard and so challenging, because the last thing you're thinking about is that. You're seeing the defense, you're reading the cut, you know, you're doing that. You're not thinking about all this other stuff. A little bit instinctive and a little bit, you know, feel. He has... you know, he's done some stuff with a private quarterback guy, which is great. And Coy's done a great job kind of being in communication and been going out there to some of those to be in communication, just so everybody's on the same page with what we want to do and what we want to accomplish. The last thing we want is like two different things, right? You know, and so that's been an important thing, is just having one kind of message and voice. And that, you know, you can only imagine the amount of people that try to tell him something, you know, when he's grabbing lunch or who knows what. So we just want people on the same page on what can help him the most to make improvements.
3: That is new Michigan offensive coordinator Jason Beck. On the other side of the break, actually the top of the hour, we're going to hear from new DC Jay Hill. So still a lot to get to when it comes to Michigan football, because yesterday was the first day of fall camp. 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

0: 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Coming up in about 10 minutes, you're going to hear from defensive coordinator Jay Hill, who met with the media yesterday as well. First it was Jason Beck, then it was Jay Hill. But listening to both the guys, it kind of takes me back to a few conversations I was having out on vacation. We were hanging out with some friends, some Michigan friends out in California. And, you know, when you are hanging out with your Michigan friends, I generally get asked questions, especially this time of year, now that we're 30 days away into the start of the Michigan football season. So we're essentially within touching distance of the start of the season. And so you get asked a question a lot about what is the season going to look like? What do you think? And I'll be honest, while the contexts are completely and totally different, I feel like I'm having a lot of similar conversations to like the ones that I had in August of 2021. The ones where you squint off to the distance and you can see into the horizon and what it looks like if everything kind of comes together. Because we think we know what it's going to look like. We have an idea of what it could look like, but new offense, new defense, new system, et cetera, et cetera. Bryce now is a sophomore, but I have a lot of excitement. Listening to Jason Beck only makes that excitement grow. Nothing is tempering that excitement at the moment. Because I'm really intrigued by what is this offense going to look like, starting with his side of the ball. We can get to the Jay Hill side coming up after we hear from him. But just on the Jason Beck side, on the offensive side, I'm really intrigued. What is this offense going to look like? I love teams that run, that have power spread. So you're spreading to run and then you're building the run, the pass game off of that run game. There's a lot of similar sounding philosophies in what we know of for quote unquote Michigan football. Run the ball, smash mouth football, but then be able to pick apart a defense using the passing game. So use the run game to set up the pass game. And while the run game is ahead of the pass game right now as it is, that's what this offense is destined to look like. The question is, what does it look like in its entirety and how much explosion can there be in the pass game in particular? Because I expect a lot of explosiveness in the run game. The offensive line should be really good. The quarterback obviously is a threat in the run game. And you've got some really dynamic runners at the top, Jordan Marshall, and you heard him talking about Savion Hyder as well as leading the way. So I'm really excited about what the potential could be of this offense, but there has to be, I'm trying to temper those expectations because early on in the season, sure, you're going to have the Western Michigan game, and that is and that's obviously an opportunity to get your feet wet and get rolling. It's that second game where you're going to be going against a really talented defense, a really well-coached defense. That's going to be the game where we really start to see what this offense is really all about in game two. So not in 30 days, but in 37 days. We get we whet our appetite in 30 days with the offense, and we really get to see it in action starting in 37 days. You're going to hear on the other side of the break from Jay Hill on the defensive side of the ball, and he's going to get you pretty excited about that side of the ball as well. So we'll continue with the defensive conversation as we heard from both coordinators yesterday, the first day of fall camp. We're 30 days away into the start of the Michigan football season, so hearing from the coordinators yesterday, you already heard from Jason Beck. We'll get DC Jay Hill on the other side of the break here on the Michigan Insider on the Big 1050 WTKA online at thebig1050.com.
1: Cook and White Heating and Cooling Newsroom. I'm Renee Vitale. North Carolina Republican Congressman Chuck Edwards has ended his reelection bid just days after the House Ethics Committee recommended that he be censured for what it called beyond inappropriate conduct toward two young female aides. The committee's report detailed repeated gifts, comments about the aides' appearance, and invitations to intimate dinners and trips. Behavior investigators said a reasonable observer could interpret as romantic or sexual in nature. Edwards, who denies any improper intent, said that he made the decision after much prayer and reflection and will serve out his current term. FEMA officials are headed to Ann Arbor this week to assess damage and review reimbursement claims tied to the severe storms that swept through Michigan in April. The visits are part of the process for determining what expenses may qualify for federal assistance, with local governments and residents documenting storm-related damage, cleanup costs, and repairs. Locals impacted by the April severe weather have until August 31st to submit their claims with FEMA online, over the phone, or in person at the new recovery center. Yesterday, yesterday marked the next step in the usage of the new Gordie Howe International Bridge over the Detroit River, and it resumes a long-lost tradition. A new lane is available for pedestrians and bicyclists. E-bikes will eventually be allowed, but not during the first few weeks. There's no cost, and the lane will be available every day during the summer from 8 a.m. until 8 p.m. Users must have cross-border travel documents with them. This is the first time in nearly 25 years that people will be able to walk or bike directly between the two countries. The practice on the nearby Ambassador Bridge was stopped after the terrorist attacks on September 11th. That's the latest from the Cook & White newsroom. Cook & White, your trusted local carrier expert for over 85 years.
0: I'm Ira Weintraub with the Ann Arbor Sports Update. The Michigan football team opened fall camp yesterday, the first game of the season, and the Kyle Whittingham era in Ann Arbor is in 30 days when the Wolverines host Western Michigan on Saturday, September 5th for a 7:30 p.m. kickoff at Michigan Stadium. The 2026-2027 Maize and Blue calendar got underway yesterday when the Michigan women's soccer team played an exhibition game at Detroit. The women's soccer team will host Loyola of Chicago this Saturday at 6 p.m. for the first on-campus event of the school year. That will also be an exhibition game. Men's soccer is next to open their season. Shaka Daly's Wolverines play an exhibition game in Akron on Saturday at 4:30. Field hockey will get underway next Saturday with their first exhibition game. The Tigers lost to the Mariners 4-2 last night out in Seattle, snapping Detroit's four-game winning streak. The Tigers and Mariners wrap up their three-game series today in Seattle at 4:10 Eastern time. Detroit's Framber Valdez is scheduled to start opposite Seattle's Bryce Miller. Coverage starts today at 3:45 on the Big Ten 50 WTKA. The Lions yesterday placed tight end Miles Kitzelman on the reserved injured list and signed former Michigan NFL and UFL receiver Tariq Black. The Lions' first preseason game is next Thursday at the Cincinnati Bengals. The Lions open their regular season on Sunday, September 13th versus the New Orleans Saints at 1 o'clock at Ford Field. 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
3: There will be relief in the Bronx. Sidelined since May with a rib fracture, Yankees captain Aaron Judge has officially been cleared for light baseball activities. The three-time MVP confirmed he will return this season, giving a massive spark to a New York offense fighting to lock down a postseason spot. He's not swinging yet. The countdown is on. I'm Drake Toll.
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0: 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You heard from Michigan offensive coordinator Jason Beck in the last hour. Now let's hear from his counterpart on the defensive side of the ball, new Michigan defensive coordinator Jay Hill, who came over from BYU to be a part of Kyle Whittingham's staff. So here's Jay Hill, who met with the media yesterday, now here on the Michigan Insider on the Big 1050 WTKA.
1: Jay, hi. I asked Jason similarly, but you guys faced each other last year, Utah-BYU. I'm curious, what challenged you most preparing for his offenses, and how much that experience helped you guys this offseason?
2: Well, their offense is extremely creative. They do a good job of finding mismatches and trying to get you out-leveraged in different ways. When you think they're going to run it, they throw it, and when you think they're going to throw it, they run it. It's just, it keeps you on your toes. Very explosive, and they do probably the best thing about them, they do a great job of getting the playmakers the ball in space with the opportunity to make plays.
3: Yeah. Am I right here, Reiner?
4: Yeah, I asked Jason this, but I mean, Kyle, I guess, tempered expectations kind of last week, but I mean, in general, like, the staff hasn't made any kind of real bold promises over the course of the last, you know, 6 or 7 months. I mean, why do you think that's a good policy to kind of have? And again, is it good to have that humility, I guess, when you take it off?
2: So I think in general, it's always a good policy for all of us to let your actions speak for themselves. I don't think we're in the business of just talking about what we can do. We're in the business of letting our actions show it. And I think we have that team that will show it. But we're one practice in. And I think we'll just get better and better and better and better and then take the nation by storm, hopefully. Yeah.
3: Young woman on the right here.
5: Alana Merv with the Detroit News. I know it's the first day of practice, but I'm just wondering if there have been any players that stood out today that you'll probably keep your eye on the rest of practice leading up to the first game.
2: Well, it was pretty fun to see Rod Moore out there again today. I think it was his third play in. He got an interception, so hopefully that's a phenomenal trend for him. He stood out. Chase Taylor continues to stand out. I saw Troy Bowles make a couple plays. There were a bunch of plays out there where the front looked stout, and that's what we need. We need those front guys to continue to be stout. It's probably a little premature to point everyone out. Let me watch film, and then I could probably tell you in a couple of days exactly who's standing out. So.
5: And a follow-up really quick. Taylor Tatum, when he committed to Michigan, his position changed to safety. Just wondering, with his decision to focus on baseball, if there's going to be changes to your defensive strategy during this practice?
2: No, I mean, things don't change. We plug in. If we lose a guy, we put another guy in. And in general, the schemes stay pretty similar, and then we just adjust them to what the personnel is. I don't see a major change. If we lose one guy, I don't see major changes occurring.
3: In the front here, Tony.
6: Yeah, Jay, you said, I mean, the scheme's going to be the scheme. How would you identify it, or what is the identity of this defense Jason was talking about? Nobody will give more looks.
2: So I think that's what we do. I don't want quarterbacks sitting in the pocket just saying, oh, I know they're in man, or I know they're in cover three, or I know they're in cover two. So we try to give multiple looks. We try to give multiple disguises. We change the fronts, so we're multiple in the front. We'll bring blitzes from all different directions and all different kinds of blitzes, man pressures, zone pressures, fire zones, simulated pressures. So I think the thing with us is I just don't want an offensive coordinator to just say, I know what they're doing and we're attacking this specific area. You're going to have to try to figure us out first.
6: And do you, like Kyle, see the defensive line as maybe the strength of the unit?
2: For sure, I think that they should be a strength of our team right now. I've seen a lot of groups continue to get better and better. Like, I think the corners are going to be a really strong group. I think by the time we play the first game and get 3 games under our belt, I think you'll see every position group playing at a high level. So.
3: On the left, Isaiah.
7: You know, you've only had the one practice and you haven't had much time to evaluate them, but what have you seen from Titan Davis and Alistair Vallejo, and considering the depth ahead of them, do you think that they're the types of players that could emerge this year, or are they?
2: Yeah, so really there's 4 freshman D linemen that joined us. You mentioned the 2 D tackles. We also have Trigg Boney and Carter Meadows. Those 4 guys have very bright futures. We're going to try to get them on the field right away. They got a lot to learn about defense, about our defense, about techniques and schemes and all that stuff. But those are four good takes that we are glad we have, and they're going to have very bright futures in Michigan.
3: On the right here, Nate.
8: What have you seen from John Henry Daly, and how's his progression coming along?
2: So John Henry Daly was first team All-American last year. He's a very good player. Obviously, he's coming off a very intense rehab, and that's a tough injury. He's about as far along in this progression as I've ever seen anybody with this injury, which is a tribute to John and how he works and the toughness he has. We're going to have him on the field. The way he looked and moved today, we're going to have him on the field, and he's going to help us. So.
3: Over on the left, Anthony.
9: A lot of competition for the defensive end opposite John Henry. I guess, what do you make of the depth of that group, and is there a pecking order sort of in your mind early?
2: Well, right now there's no pecking order, and quite frankly, John's fighting his way into this thing too, because you've got a lot of guys. Cam Brandt's played a lot of football in Michigan, and Dom Nichols was one of our best-looking guys in the spring, and that's not including Lugard and Benny Patterson and like the guys we just add that I've mentioned, Carter Meadows and Tariq Bonies. And I mean, we got a deep, deep group, and it's going to be a dogfight in that room. Quite frankly, if you want to be an elite group, that's what you got to have. You got to have competition, and then you let the cream rise to the top. That group is going to be one where you're going to see it. That's going to be an intense battle all fall camp.
3: Stay on the left there with Clayton.
10: You've been around a lot of football and coached on a lot of really good teams. Is this the most talent you've ever had to work with?
2: That's probably unfair. Every team is different. I've been around some very, very talented teams. Do I think this team can be right there with them? Yes. I think the biggest key for where we're at right now is continuing to grow our culture, grow the toughness, grow the discipline, just grow what we need to do to become a great team. The best teams aren't always the most talented. It's the best team. And that's where we are in the fight to just become the best team possible. I do like the talent, and I like a lot of the position groups. I just want to see how we progress.
10: Is that buy-in there, culture-wise, that like you're looking for?
2: Yeah, so Coach Eli Saia gave a grade to this team. Very rarely do you come out of summer conditioning with the grade as high as he gave them. I think there's been phenomenal buy-in to them. There was phenomenal buy-in to the spring. I've seen bodies change. I've seen personalities change. I definitely believe we're heading in the right direction.
3: Over on the right here in the middle, Charles.
11: Yeah, after coaching with and against Whittingham for the last couple of decades, how have you seen him grow as a coach, and what was it like facing him?
2: Well, this one's pretty personal to me because I got to play for Coach Witt. He was my defensive coordinator when I was a player. He's always had a very special place in my heart, just as who he is as a person and that relationship we had as a coach player. And then it grew. I was 13 years with him as an assistant coach. I would say the thing he's a phenomenal X and O's coach. He understands that. He's really, really established great culture throughout his programs. They've always been tough, his teams. They've always been disciplined. They don't do the things that cost you games. And when you play a Coach Witt team, you're going to have to beat them. And that's one thing that's the most impressive about being around him again, is you're going to have to fight and claw and dig to beat him. And that's what we hope we are, is we hope the team takes on the personality of the head coach, because if we do, we're going to be really good.
3: Over on the left, Ryan.
12: One of the big question marks when this new staff took over was just how they would recruit in a different area of the country, most likely. How would you, I know you can't name specific names, but how would you evaluate how this staff has recruited so far?
2: Really good. I'm super excited about the guys that are talking about coming to Michigan. I'm super excited about the future of recruiting. There was a huge buzz at one time, and right now recruiting is an absolute dogfight, and it's not over. Guys that are committed, you got to continue to recruit, and at other schools they got to continue to recruit them. The one thing I do believe we have a phenomenal institution to recruit to, the University of Michigan. It's not hard to recruit to this place, and we have phenomenal coaches at recruiting. I think one thing that gets frustrating in recruiting is you can do the best job recruiting, and then someone can outbid you, and that kid goes the other place. You can't be the top bidder on every single recruit. You can't. And so you got to pick and choose your battles. And sometimes it gets frustrating for fans and media is, oh, why did they lose this guy? Why did they lose that guy? Sometimes you let guys go because you get in these bidding wars and it gets to the point where are you going to put your money? And I think that's what recruiting is right now. How can you build the best roster for your budget? But I think we have a phenomenal staff in place to do that.
12: Have you been surprised about with the amount of resources that you found at Michigan, or is that kind of what it's?
2: Well, it was kind of expected. That's why we're here. The resources here, the institution recruiting to it is big. I know this. I can go into any high school, and I can go into any recruit and get in the conversation with every recruit. So whether you end up landing them or not, I mean, that's a process. But this is a pretty cool place to recruit to.
3: Got time for a few more. We're starting on the right with Aaron.
13: Jay, you mentioned Rob Moore earlier. What's he like physically at this point? Is he able to do everything?
2: Yeah, so right now the hope is he just keeps getting better and better and better and better. I don't need him ready to play tomorrow. I need him ready to play here in a couple weeks. So we will put him a little bit on a pitch count. He was out there at practice today, looked really good. I'm hoping tomorrow he's even better, but it's going to be a process in getting him exactly where we want him. And done correctly, I expect him to be there with us.
13: And then the nickel spot, have you settled on someone? Or is that going to be a permanent spot, or is that like a
2: rotation? Well, so this is the only school I've ever been at where I really believe we could have three great nickels. And I can put different guys in there based on mismatch. So Smith Snowden, Zeke Berry, Shug was taking reps in there today. Like, those three guys, I've never had three interchangeable guys that are so different at that position. It's a fun luxury to have, and I'm kind of excited to see how I come up with how we do it.
13: What are the traits necessary to play that position, you think?
2: Well, you got to be able to cover man-to-man. You got to be able to tackle. You got to be very intelligent because we use those guys in a lot of disguises. We use them to blitz. We use them in zone coverages. We use them in man coverages. So those guys really are a real premier spot in this defense, and they got to be pretty adaptable to what we're doing with them. That's a real premier spot in this defense.
3: Angelique?
14: What makes John Henry stand out and have the kind of season he had last year?
2: So he is so tough and so competitive. I'll give you a good example. We were playing pickleball this summer, and he walks out there, he's coming off an Achilles tendon, he's out there no shoes on, and you would have thought that was the most important thing that happened to him this year. Like, he played with such an intensity, he hates to lose, and he was just crushing the ball at a kid that really hadn't played much, and he doesn't care. Like, he will go after you, but that's what makes him good. He's gonna fight, he's gonna claw, he's didn't dig, he's tough. And he plays with an intensity that you're supposed to play with.
14: And in the spring, you talked about this defense being the most complicated in the nation. How quickly did these players adapt to it? Are they still picking it up?
2: Oh, yeah, they're not there yet. We're picking it up, and I think this is going to be an evolution. We'll be really good this year, but it's going to be better next year and better the next year. I watched it at every place I've ever been. It just gets better and better and better and better. At Utah, with Coach Witt, I mean, they ran the same defense for 30 years. When I went to Weber State first, it was an evolution, and we got better and better and better. At BYU, it was the same thing, an evolution. We got better and better and better. It will happen here, too, and it's just going to get better and better. And I'll continue to put more and more on their plate as we're handling the install.
14: How much install do you think you've made?
2: Right now, based on, like, everything we did last year, we're probably at maybe 60% of what we could do. And I don't know that we'll get to the full 100 this year. We'll have a wrinkle every game so that it's something new that they really haven't seen, and a wrinkle to what we already do. What we have to guard against, it sounds fun and exciting to fans. Oh, they're so complicated. They do all this stuff. But it doesn't matter how much you do if you don't do it well. And so we'll do as much as we can do if we're doing it well. If we can't do it well, we'll run one thing. So.
3: All right, last question, Tony.
6: You said Rod was on a bit of a pitch count. Is John as well?
2: Yeah, John's on it. Max Alford. Like, anybody that's coming off an injury, I mean, us coaches have been around now. We got to be super smart with how we bring them along. It doesn't matter how good they're doing if all of a sudden you throw them in the mix and you give them too many plays and they get re-injured and you get a huge setback. So we just got to make sure that we're getting them better. The other thing you can't do, you can't be scared of injuries in football. So they got, these players have to go, but it's like we got to be working them in the right direction.
6: And you said you expect them this year. Does that mean at some point this year or week one?
2: We'll see. That's to be determined. But I would hope after today that they're ready for week one.
0: And that is Michigan defensive coordinator Jay Hill. And Jay, we hope they're ready for week one as well. Really excited to see what that defense is going to look like as well. When they talk about being multiple. Now, he was very clear. They've got to get one thing down, then go from there to become multiple. But when this team is a multiple look defense, which I think they will be by week two, and that's just me on the outside looking in, but I expect them to be a pretty multiple look defense by week two to give John Mateer all kinds of looks when Oklahoma comes to town. Excited to see what this defense has the potential to be. When you look at the roster of the defense, just on paper, and knowing what Jay Hill potentially brings as a coordinator, feel like they're going that this has, team has a chance to be a top 20 defense, and how much better than top 20 can they be? That's the exciting part about what I'm looking forward to seeing out of this defense, because I think they can be better than that. Top 20 is pretty good, but how much better than just top 20 can they be? That's what I'm excited to see out on the football field starting in, well, 30 days. Come back on this side, more of the Michigan Insider here on the Big 1050 WTK, online at the big1050.com.
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0: And we are back, folks, here on the Michigan Insider on the Big 1050 WTKA, online at thebig1050.com. Sam Webb, back with my man, Ira Weintraub. Man, it feels like a long time. You know, I hope you had a great time away. The Tigers are different. I think the Orioles are different. And Michigan is closer to the college football season. You can't beat that. The only question is, Ira, will there be a sudden influx of prospects from the 22 class or players from the 22 class across intercollegiate athletics? It seems judges to and fro, near and far, are weighing in, trying to shake the balance of college sports in a very definitive way. The difference is it's like right before the season, which is crazy, but you know, we'll see what happens.
1: We talked about this yesterday, Sam. The NCAA could have avoided all this. They could have created this new rule in November. If this new rule is created in November, then this would not be happening right now. It's a really interesting scenario because by rule, if you hadn't entered the transfer portal in January and you're given eligibility now, then you pretty much have to go back to your own school based on the rules of being in the portal. And if you aren't if your school doesn't have a spot for you, then you don't have a spot. It's a really weird scenario. It's a lot easier to have these conversations, and I know you guys have talked about this with Roddy and the basketball side of things, because they've already started those practices too, but it's not the same thing because school hasn't started yet. And that's one thing. But yeah, with football, Sam, fall camp's underway. I don't think there's a school now across America that hasn't opened fall camp. And I guess if it's a player, so Indiana's got a couple guys. Steve and I did the Indiana preview, and they've got two or three now, it sounds like. We talked about one yesterday, but it sounds like there may be a couple more Indiana guys on that list. If you're coming back to your own school, it's easy to jump right back in, especially if you went to like an NFL mini camp or rookie camp in June because you thought you were going to be off to the next thing. So, but I think in the grand scheme of things, one, the NCAA did screw this up because they should have instituted this rule and created it just a little bit later and made it a little bit more difficult for all this to happen. That's the first part. The second thing is, I don't think that there are that many guys in this scenario. Maybe basketball will be more impactful. I don't think there are that many names that are truly that impactful across football, because most of the guys that would be impactful are guys that were, you know, late round picks or maybe undrafted free agents. And they're probably in camp now in the NFL because those have also started, Sam. Yeah. And if they're under contract, they're not coming back.
0: You know, it's interesting to balance a guy who is, like you said, in mini camp and is scuffling. Like, his odds are making the team are a crapshoot. Between that and a surefire contract with a college team, it's crazy. Ira, my phone was just in. It's nuts. Hey. You know someone to admit. So first of all, you need to ask Michigan. I don't know what they can do. But my point is, there were so many calls like that. Like, and to your point though, it's not just a bunch of guys who are NFL minicamps. These are guys who might be going to the UFL. You know, trying to hang on for another year. They aren't necessarily the guys who have NFL aspirations, though you wonder if this becomes a sure thing, will you have guys who are like, okay, well, my prospects are much better in college. I'll have a definite contract and a definite role versus this crapshoot. You wonder if there will be guys whose calculus sort of manifests in that way. I wouldn't be surprised if that were the case. But to your other point, how many schools actually have the space? And what is space these days? Money under their cap. That's space these days. And not a lot of schools necessarily have money like that that hasn't already been allocated. Ira, have I told you? So I'm not going to mention the number that I heard Michigan was over the cap because it's not a confirmed number. Let's just say I've heard that Michigan is significantly over the cap, significantly, because that's what Sean McGee wound up doing in order to keep the team together. You know, you can be critical and say, these are, you know, you're throwing out money frivolously. You could also say, well, man, did he really have any other choice under the circumstances to try to keep the roster together, given the circumstances, a coaching change, a new regime, you know, guys not having contracts heading into the bowl game, even there were trying circumstances to keep the roster together. So I say all of that to say, man, how much money do they really have in the kitty if they're already over the cap? I imagine there are a number of teams.
1: Yeah, Michigan's like not alone in that. Michigan's not alone in that. And that's why, now we don't know that they're, the procedure part of this with the Protect College Sports Act, can it get to the to finality by tomorrow? The answer is maybe no. If it does, then this is part of that conversation. This is where the SEC and Big Ten finally came in, and they got enough of the language they wanted in there to agree. Part of it is about this. Because you have there's the salary cap, the rev share cap, and then in the Protect College Sports Act language, there's another, like, basically double that number for the retention cap, like to maintain your roster. Like, basically, they just doubled it, and it's not just for football, it's across your athletic department, but it makes it like a $45 to $50 million number, not a $22 million number. But even if you're just in football, you're probably around that number. And I don't know. I haven't heard of the numbers, but I'm guessing that the school, if your rev share is 75% of 22 million or whatever, so you're talking the 18 or so million of rev share, you're probably talking that the schools that are spending a lot are probably in the $40 to $50 million range, aren't they? I mean, that's my guess. I have no idea. Well, I haven't talked to anybody about the specific numbers, but that might be low at this stage. I don't have an answer. I just know that it's a lot more than 20-ish million dollars. That's for sure. And well, no, most schools don't have money left over to pay anybody that's trying to come back right now because they were given one more year of eligibility by the courts.
0: Yeah, and they're over the cap spending. You know, all the big schools have over rev share. The rest of the schools probably spend their rev share. Michigan is one of the schools that spend over rev share. But even then, you have your own sort of, we'll call it soft cap. Hard cap is, this is how much rev share you have, all right? That is, you cannot exceed that. The soft cap is how much you spend over that, which you can do with your collectives and whatnot.
1: For now, yes, absolutely.
0: Yeah, for now. And that soft cap is something that you assess. So you set it, and this is what it, because you got to, that money has to be raised. It's not like it's just there. to spend, you don't just have 20. Your number was 40. You don't make that money. You gotta raise that money. So if you set your cap at, say, your arbitrary $40 million number, and then you spend $50 million, well, you just have put yourself. You were already in a fundraising, I won't call it pickle or quandary, but challenge. And now you're talking about with this, asking those same teams, and I'm not saying they won't do it. Asking those same teams, okay, just stretch over the cap a little bit more than you're already over the cap with your soft cap. And again, while Michigan isn't alone in being over what they were going to spend in their soft cap, probably, I think Michigan is alone in that how much it had to spend, how much more it had to spend to keep its roster together, because it was a feeding frenzy given the circumstances. So it'll be interesting to see how nimble the big schools can be if there's this influx of prospects. That's the other thing, man. I'm not saying that it won't happen, but boy, I think you'll see teams being, it's not like you'll see teams just add guys. Like, it'll have to be, it'll have to be a guy that really can help in order for teams to justify doing it at this late date.
1: And how many of those guys are really in this, and football in particular, at this late stage? I think there might be a few more on the basketball side, but on the football side, how many of those guys are really that impactful? Maybe there's a guy or two, like, again, Daly at Indiana, coming off the injury, if he can come back at the end of the season and be something, he was awesome last year. Like, that, he's an exception to the rule, but he's coming off an injury. How many of those guys are like that for football that are truly out there and can get into a camp if they're not, you know, if it's not their current school, their previous school, how many can get into camp and get up to speed, you know, physically, everything else, and be that kind of, I just can't imagine that number is that high, because guys that are going to have that kind of impact, Sam, they're having a good impact in their, as rookies in training camp right now with the NFL. Like, those guys aren't looking for job, like, they're not looking to go back for most of, I don't see that. I do think, though, there's a potential for basketball for that to be the case, both men and women. Women's a really weird scenario because the WNBA season happened right now, But is there someone that, because there's so few roster spots in the WNBA, is there someone that didn't make the WNBA that's like, hey, I can go back to school now? And there might be some of those. And obviously a guy like Roddy that can be very impactful in college because there's fewer spots at the NBA level. And it's easier to bring those players back because school hasn't started yet. And you can acclimate them back with their teams, or if there's a new team. But there are the portal rules. You can't take a ghost portal entry. So these players are getting eligibility. If they didn't declare for the portal, they have to go back to their own school, or they might not have any other places to go until they take it to court.
0: And then when they go to court, it may take too long.
1: It may take too long in that case.
0: There's some emergency injunctions granted, and it'll allow guys to go in the portal.
1: Some of the language right now is saying that the portal rules aren't adjusted. But a lot of the athletes that were hoping that it was going to happen already went into the portal. So a lot of them are already in there.
0: See, but I imagine that you will have new lawsuits. And to your point, I understand the timeline. But the way these judges are working, I bet you that there's some kind of injunction granted that, hey, a guy will be able to enter and go to another school. But then it'll be at the discretion of the school to risk it. Like, what if they come back and they're ruled against? Now you got this guy who never should have been in the portal anyway.
1: And the NCAA has said, if you take a ghost portal player, there are serious ramifications. So that's the risk that you run. But there's more window to do it for basketball and maybe some other sports than there are football. For that matter, if it's not just football, if you want to talk, Sam, what, field hockey, volleyball, and men's and women's soccer, those sports are right now. It's a lot harder to do that right now because they've already started, whether it's practice or women's soccer had an exhibition game yesterday, right? They're already like getting ready to play games. That's really hard to do that, but it doesn't mean that you don't have a spot. If you got a spot, you got a player, they're going to bring them in. And if it's your own player in particular, you'll be excited to bring that player back. That's why like the Roddy one is the easiest example. I don't think that Michigan

0: been with you that I said this. I was hard to. I've been had so many, people sitting in the chair. I don't know what I said with who. Okay, so, but I remember saying distinctly before the release and before media day that one thing I can guarantee about this team is they will be stronger. There is no question in my mind. Now, there's a question as to what that will translate to in terms of performance, but across the board being stronger, absolutely. And you heard Kyle Whittingham said 97% of the team hit PRs in training and conditioning. That is amazing. Now, what will that mean? I don't know, but to add more substance even to what Coach Witt had to say, the players, I made them each hour, give me numbers. I want metrics so we can say, I feel stronger. I want you to be able to say, I am stronger. I'm lifting. Ira, the guy said he's running 21.2 miles an hour at 243 pounds. Now, he was a freak athlete before. I don't know what that's going to mean in terms of performance on the field, but the numbers are staggering. And I know people say, what the hell were they doing? You know, I think it's a convergence of a couple things. I know we got to get to a break. I think, and one of the players said as much. He said, you know, you have the combination of Tress taking over and putting his imprint on the program, us being relatively young, many of us, the players that are being measured now, being younger and coming more into phase in terms of maturity. So there's that. But then you have the nuts and bolts differences, and that is heavy lifts, Ira. You heard Kyle say, I looked at this team, you know, strength staff looked at this team and said, Coach, we aren't strong enough. We looked at the numbers based on how we are, as we got to be stronger. And in 5 or 6 months, they achieved that objective by lifting heavy. And I said this before, Ira, it's not in a way that beats you up. It's in a way that's very consistent with what they've been reinventing the wheel to fit Michigan. It's that, okay, their focus in terms of where the intensity is placed is more in the weight room and on the conditioning field than on the practice field, where a lot of the intensity in the past regime was focused. Now, that worked too. Maybe not under Tress as much as it did Herbert, but the baseline program worked. They won a national championship. But to everything, there is a season, Mr. Weintraub, and where this incarnation of Michigan was and what this incarnation of Michigan needed in order to do what Coach Witt wants to do, they need to be stronger, and they are. They absolutely are, which has enhanced my excitement for the start of this football season. Cannot wait. We'll obviously be talking throughout the show about some of the guys we're even more excited about in the aftermath of media day, and talking to 15 guys who made their way to the studio to talk about the preview for the season. But we got recruiting on the other side. We'll get to the recruiting roundup. Stay tuned for that here on the Michigan Insider on the Big 1050 WTK online, thebig1050.com.
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12: 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And so, folks, time to talk some recruiting. We've been confirming game day visits left and right as many top targets are planning their Michigan visits. It's been the exciting part of the calendar switch in terms of recruiting emphasis to the 28 class. You get the chance to, hey, what 28s are really serious about Michigan? Which 28s are setting up game day visits from out of region especially? So one to focus on today, and I've been doing a lot of linebackers recently. We're going to focus on corners today because you've heard me talk about Coach JG. Gennaro Guilford has been doing a bang-up job as well, and he has his sights set on another top 247 prospect out of Goodyear, Arizona, Desert Edge High School. He is a four-star and the number 12 corner in the country, according to 24/7 Sports. Number 117 overall, Nakai Lambeth. 6 foot, 175 pounds. Again, a top 20 corner, according to the internal rankings at 24/7 Sports, and also according to the 24/7 Sports composite, where he checks in at number 17 overall, and number 17 corner overall, and number 164, regardless of position. So Nakai Lambeth is scheduled a trip to the University of Michigan for the Oklahoma game. That is going to be, as you might expect, right? Going to be a loaded visit weekend where guys, you know, you want your glimpse of what Michigan is like, the atmosphere at its height. That's the game you want to come to. And Nakai Lambeth, I've been talking to Coach Guilford. He's been telling me about the school and defensive scheme. I think Michigan is a great school. Going to make it out for the visit coming up here. Now in what, little over a month, he's going to make his way out as far as his recruitment is concerned. Of course, as you might expect, you got the in-state schools striving to keep him home. But the national lure is strong. Georgia, very prominent in this mix. And how about this? Indiana flexing a little muscle. Indiana is starting to be one of the top teams, as you know, one of the prime teams being mentioned with prospects, which has been an interesting occurrence. Already a Navy All-American Bowl selection. Nakai Lambeth is a guy to look out for in terms of making his way to Ann Arbor this fall for a visit, staying with the top targets who are setting visits to Ann Arbor. On the other side of the ledger, checking in as the number 21 wide receiver in the country, number 147 overall, another four-star prospect, Hayden Koo, 6'1", 178-pound wide receiver out of Tustin, California, has said that his game wide receiver core and see how Coach Simon, you got a quarterback who has moved into his second year, albeit under a new regime, but the charge is very clear. They're going to throw the ball more from Coach Beck to Coach Witt to the players, even the running backs, because we talked to Savion and we talked to Jordan Marshall on Behind the Uniform, and they say, yeah, you know, we're going to run the football. Michigan's going to be Michigan, but we're going to throw the football more this season. You have running backs saying that. If the running backs are saying it, then I think you can really put a lot of stock in at least that being the plan, that being the desire. Now, what they will execute remains to be seen, but that will largely shape the fortunes, I imagine, with Michigan's pursuit of top receiver targets in the country. And so, you know, to get back to Hayden Koo, he said, going back to when Michigan first started recruiting him early in the summer, he said, no, Michigan is a winning program, but just their college sports in general. He said, I think a lot of people, if you ask them, like, hey, what is the most winning school in sports? I think a lot of people would say Michigan for sure. And of course, you know, the football program itself is huge, but they win in everything. This guy knows a thing or two about Michigan. So you got a really, really intrigued audience here in Hayden Koo. Now you just got to show them, show them something to be desired as far as being a pass catcher in this scheme and with this team. So time will tell on that. He'll be at the Penn State game. as you heard me say before, and the Kyle Lambeth, another top 247 guy, albeit on the other side of the ball, going to be coming up for the Oklahoma game. Michigan lining up the top 247 visitors for the fall continues to show how well this coaching staff is acclimated to their new recruiting environment. But that is going to do it for the recruiting roundup. Want to highlight again, we have started with the Behind the Uniform series. We will begin to play episodes here on the Michigan Insider, but the first two already have been released. They are guys who were spring captains, good bets to be fall captains too, I would think, but Trey Pierce and Jordan Marshall with a lot of great insight and depth beyond what they even shared at Big Ten Media Days. And certainly the session was longer with me than they had at Big Ten Media Day and focused with Michigan specific questions and not, you know, at least some more depth, not the ones where, hey, so, you know, what's your favorite food? 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Anyway, that'll do it for the recruiting roundup. 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
13: Cook and White Heating and Cooling Newsroom, I'm Renee Vitale. Abdul El-Sayed has won the Democratic nomination for Michigan's open U.S. Senate seat after narrowly defeating Congresswoman Haley Stevens in one of the state's most closely watched primary races. The former Wayne County Health Director declared victory after edging Stevens in a contest that drew millions of dollars in campaign spending and highlighted divisions within the Democratic Party. El-Sayed will now face Republican Mike Rogers in November as both parties battle for a seat expected to play a key role in the fight for control of the U.S. Senate. New cases of cyclosporiasis are continuing to be reported. Michigan has now had over 12,200 cases and two deaths. There were 710 new deaths in the last 24-hour period. The CDC reports cyclosporiasis has now been confirmed in 15 states, with Michigan being the worst hit. The National Highway Traffic Administration has agreed to consider new safety requirements for doors with electronic latches. It comes nearly 2 years after three young people died of smoke inhalation inside of a burning Tesla Cybertruck in California. The doors couldn't be opened because the electronic latches had lost power. The administration has been asked to consider a new federal standard that would require a door egress system in all vehicles. And the now open lane for pedestrians and bicyclists on the Gordie Howe International Bridge has proven to be a much welcome addition to the span. Hundreds were on hand, some several hours early for yesterday's 8 a.m. opening. That's the latest from the Cook and White Newsroom. 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
14: I'm Ira Weintraub with the St. Arbor Sports Update. The Tigers lost to the Mariners 4-2 last night out in Seattle, snapping Detroit's four-game winning streak. The Tigers and Mariners wrap up their three-game series today in Seattle at 4:10 Eastern time. Detroit's Framber Valdez is scheduled to start opposite Seattle's Bryce Miller. Coverage starts today at 3:45 on the Big 1050 WTKA. The Lions yesterday placed tight end Miles Kitzelman on the reserved injured list and signed former Michigan NFL and UFL receiver Tariq Black. The Lions' first preseason game is next Thursday at the Cincinnati Bengals. The Lions open their regular season on Sunday, September 13th versus the New Orleans Saints at 1 o'clock at Ford Field. The NFL's first preseason game, the Hall of Fame game, the Carolina Panthers versus the Arizona Cardinals, is tonight at 8 o'clock in Canton, Ohio. The NFL regular season opens Wednesday, September 9th with the New England Patriots at the Seattle Seahawks. The Hall of Fame's induction ceremony for the class of 2026, former San Diego Chargers and New Orleans Saints quarterback Drew Brees, former Arizona Cardinals receiver Larry Fitzgerald, former Carolina Panthers linebacker Luke Kuechly, former San Francisco 49ers, LA Raiders, and Minnesota Vikings running back Roger Craig, and former New England Patriots and Indianapolis Colts kicker Adam Vinatieri is Saturday. 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
16: 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The villain is staying in the Valley. Forward Dylan Brooks and the Phoenix Suns have agreed to a massive three-year, $73 million contract extension. After anchoring a cultural turnaround and putting up career-best numbers in his first year with the team, Brooks is locked into the 2030 season. Phoenix bets on grit and scoring. I'm Drake Toll.
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12: 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Sam Webb, Mr. Ira Weintraub on the other side. It is indeed my favorite segment of the week, the Top Dog of the Week, with our friends from the Humane Society of Huron Valley. And joining us, as she does every week from HSHV, is our good friend Wendy Welch. Wendy, good morning. How are you?
25: Good morning, Sam and Ira. I am great. How about you? How are you doing?
12: Doing outstanding, my dear. Glad that we can catch up with you as always and start off our conversation by asking you, like I typically do, Wendy, is this a love train week?
25: Oh, of course, because Miz is not there. It is a love train week. Yes, indeed.
14: He's all the way in Ohio, and he's still I can sense his disappointment.
25: Oh, man. But we're going to make a lot of people happy this weekend with these puppies, you guys. There are so many, lots of hounds this time. So oodles of hounds, some really interesting looking dogs, too. So I hope people will take a look on our Facebook page a little later today or sign up for our email at hshv.org/lovetrain. Because, yes, we've got a whole lot of puppies. And last time, you guys, 2 weeks ago when we had a love train, all of them were adopted in 1 day. They were gone.
14: Wow.
25: So, no. Tis the season to adopt a puppy. And yes. And, you know, Sam, Ira, I don't know if you guys have ever puppy trained a dog in the winter. It's a slightly bigger challenge. So I really encourage people, if you're interested in getting a puppy, get a puppy now while the weather's nice and you're okay going outside.
12: Yeah, it does get a little more challenging when you gotta open that door. It's cold outside, and a lot of times a puppy doesn't want to go out by themselves, and so you got to go out with them, and it doesn't enhance the challenge. It's not impossible, but it's just easier to do in the summer.
25: Right.
12: So again, folks, if you want to adopt a puppy, make adoption your first option. Make it over to the Humane Society of Huron Valley. The Love Train is in town. If you want to see the puppies beforehand, get on that Love Train email list, and you'll be able to see the pictures of the puppies that arrived in the Love Train this time. A lot of hounds, and that, of course, means food-motivated pups.
25: Yay.
12: Which is great, Wendy, right? Which is great.
25: Yep.
12: All right, let's segue over into the top dog of the week. So, Wendy, tell us about this week's top dog.
25: No, we're swinging the exact opposite from puppy here. We've got Blueberry Pancake. Blueberry Pancake, whose short name is Blue. She is 113 pounds. She is probably a mastiff mix. She's got a lot of big dog in her. She is 8 years old, and she is a total staff favorite. It's funny that she's called Blueberry Pancake because sometimes she just pancakes. She just flops down and then that's it. She's done for the day. You take her to the play yard, she's much more likely, instead of playing around, she is much more likely to stick right next to your side and just want the little head scritches and just to be loved. So she is the most chill, big dog ever.
12: You know what? There is someone who that is perfect for, right? Mm-hmm. To every dog has a fit, just like every person has their mate, right? And so a dog that just wants to chill, let's not overexert ourselves here. Let's just, let's take it easy. And Blueberry Pancake is your dog, right? So there are definitely people out there like that.
25: Yes. We like to say, anyone in the shelter, if you're ever having a bad day, just go sit with Blueberry Pancake for a moment, and she will totally make you feel better because she's just like, hey, everything's all right. Like, everything's all good. The one requirement that Blueberry Pancake does have is that she's your only dog, because she just wants to soak up all that dog energy, and that's who she is. So she is pretty awesome. I hope people will take a look at her. She is in our shelter. You can come visit her 7 days a week. She is, like I say, if you can't get the picture of being 113 pounds, she is gray and lovely. So, yes, take a look at her on our website, hshv.org. Come see us. We're open 7 days a week, and you don't need an appointment. So love to get you with Blueberry Pancake.
12: And your hours of operation and location, Wendy?
25: Yeah, thanks for asking, Sam. The Humane Society of Huron Valley is located at 3100 Cherry Hill Road in Ann Arbor. Right now, there's a little detour, so we appreciate people taking a little extra time that it takes to get to us. But we are open 7 days a week, and Thursdays and Fridays are our late nights when we're open 11 to 7. Saturdays and Sundays, we're open for adoptions 11 to 5. And then Monday through Wednesday, we're open 11 to 6. And again, all this is on our website, and you don't need an appointment, hshv as in victor.org.
12: Outstanding. And I tell people when they go to hshv.org to check out the events calendar, when they do that this time, Wendy, what will they see?
25: Yeah, well, of course, you'll see Love Train Puppy Adoption Day happening tomorrow. So those puppies will be available for adoption beginning 11 o'clock tomorrow. You'll see Rescue Reading, which is happening on Saturday, but it is sold out. So folks, look out for upcoming times for that happening. But you will also see Little Paws Toddler Time coming back. So as we wind down the camps for the summer, we're bringing back Little Paws Toddler Time. And that's happening next Saturday. So anyone with a little one who's interested in animals, I really encourage, especially families, you know, who aren't able to have pets at their home, take advantage of Little Paws Toddler Time, because as I'm sure you guys know, the research shows little ones who are exposed to animals early on are much less likely to have allergies to them later on. So it can, you know, make their lives a little easier ongoing. So check out all of our events, of course, on our website, hshv.org/events.
12: Outstanding. All right. With that, Wendy, let's come back around and tell the folks one more time about Blueberry Pancake or Blue, this week's Top Dog of the Week.
25: Yeah. Oh, Blue. Blueberry Pancake is a big dog. She is about 113 pounds. She is 8 years old. We think she's a Mastiff mix. She's the sweetest thing. You guys, we had her on a case that was eventually dropped. And so she's been spending a lot of time in our shelter, and she's just a total staff favorite. She's a lovely dog. She is, despite the fact that she's huge and could take you on a trip herself, she's a wonderful walker. She'll walk right by your side. She heals even. She's amazing, and she is a very chill dog. So if anyone is looking not for the runner, we've got those too, of course, but for more the chill out, lovey-dovey, you look at Blueberry Pancake, look at Blue. HSHV is in victor.org.
12: Right, and this is also a Love Train week. So again, you can start getting those Love Train puppies on Friday. Again, can you remind folks, Wendy, how they can get on the Love Train email list?
25: Yeah, it's really easy. Just go to our website, hshv.org/lovetrain, all one word, Love Train, and you'll see there's a little spot to enter in your email, and we will send you out an email. It usually goes out around 4 o'clock today, so get on that right away. Or, of course, you can just check out any of our social media. 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
12: Terrific. And Wendy, as always, we appreciate your time. Have a great rest of your week, and we will talk to you again next week.
25: Thank you guys so much. Take care.
14: Sam, have we ever had a top dog sound like a defensive tackle before?
12: We have. Maybe that's why I was sitting there thinking about defensive tackles. Right? I was thinking about what we were going to, you know, the positions we were going to talk about, the positions we were excited about. We happened to go heavy on the defensive line. We had Trey Pierce. We had Enoeta, and we had John Henry Daly.
14: That's a great pun, by the way.
12: I'm behind the uniform.
14: Great pun, going heavy on the defensive line. Great pun.
12: Unintended. But yeah, a lot of excitement they expressed about the young guys in their room. So I'm sitting here thinking defensive tackles, and boom, we got a defensive tackle for a dog as well. Maybe that's what made me go in that direction. But excited to hear what becomes of Blue, excited to see what becomes of this defensive line, which I got to tell you, I think the floor for them is they're going to be good. Now, will they be really good? And when I say the floor, that's assuming that John Henry Daly comes back and is most of what he was. That gives you a front four that, you know, the experience portion of the front four where you feel really good about. Trey Pierce, before he got banged up, was playing some real good ball. You look at the Cam Brandt showed you some flashes last year. Same thing with Dom Nichols. But those guys now with a season under their belts of being frontline guys and significantly increased strength in the weight room. You throw and Inoueta, who athletically, and I am quick to make that distinction, when I say athletically, he is as gifted as any of the defensive linemen that, they've had. He is a phenomenal athlete. Now, there's a gap between being a phenomenal athlete and being a phenomenal football player. So we'll have to see if it all comes together right now. But you feel really good about this being that year, and not just because of the weight room gains, where he said he's added 150 pounds to his lift, but also because of his football maturity. You got to remember, he began his football career as a freshman in high school. He just started. All these, you know, his teammates have been playing football for years. They aren't just getting to know the game. He just got into the game in high school. And he said, in high school, you know, I was playing edge. And it wasn't, you know, all this nuance to the position, all these technical aspects to it. In my school, they just say, hey, you know, sometimes you maybe you can loop inside, you know, hit the B gap and rush the passer. But that's the other way. Otherwise, just, you know, take out straight outside rush to the quarterback, and it's you get to go. You know, he said it wasn't that, it was very basic, and he was doing it as a 240 pound guy. Fast forward to now, and he's 310 pounds, and it's like, whoa, this is a different thing. At 305, 310 pounds, playing inside, where he said the action is on you. Right now, you got so much more to process immediately. He said, you got a good idea how the tackle is going to try to block you. But, man, you don't know who's going to be blocking you as a inside guy. Just said there's a lot more to absorb at that position. So between having to get bigger, going from 240-ish to 310-ish, to also learning the basics of defensive line play, to transitioning into a much more detailed aspect of defensive line play, playing on the inside. Now his senior year at Michigan, you figure all of that has finally come together. We'll see how that looks on the field, but you feel really good about it. And the depth, now all these guys are talking about their feeling that they have young guys that are really going to be able to contribute this year. Like, and not in a, hey, you just come in and get a few snaps sort of way. But the way they talk about David Polypoly backs up what was being said about David Polypoly in bowl prep. And he was, and this was coming from the past staff too, current staff and players, saying David Polypoly looks like he's going to be a good rotation guy. You add to that mix, you had a bunch of these guys talking about Alistair Vallejo. Trey Pierce, he has his behind uniform up right now. One of the things he said, look, man, we joke. He said, whenever we have a white defensive tackle, they say, oh, the next Mason Graham. As if Mason Graham's just because. He said, you know, you pigeonhole people. He said, I'm closer to Mason Graham than some of these guys. They say Mason Graham just because they're white. But he said, I'm not even close to Mason Graham. He said, but Alistair Vallejo? He said, that dude. Said, nah, I'm not. He said, I'm not saying he's going to be Mason, but this is one where the comparison actually makes sense. Like, you could actually say he has a lot of those traits, that twitch, you know, that get off. They think he can help right now. I'm talking about the players think he can help right now. And that's not to mention the outside guys like Lou Gard at Apaye, Nate Marshall getting a lot of praise, Carter Meadows, who they think is going to be able to help as a true freshman. Carter Meadows, who also was on behind the uniform, you'll hear from him. So I feel like just the raw numbers alone, they should be pretty good. Now, will they be imposing? That I don't know. The weight room says they'll be imposing, but the weight room doesn't always translate. So we'll just, I've been doing this too long, Ira, to just say, hey, weight room or even practice field performances are going to translate into game day success. That is a very long bridge that very often doesn't get traversed. So we'll see if that's the case this time. All I know is for years, Kyle Whittingham's teams have been very tough, very gritty, very physical, and quite imposing at Utah. Now you add to that, and I say at Utah because, yeah, Utah has been good under Kyle Whittingham. Really good in certain seasons, but I think you even he would say that they haven't, they didn't routinely get the athletes that Michigan has. They've had to build their guys and sort of recruit very physically mature guys as well in some other respects. So it's either you're taking, you know, high school guys that you can really develop over time or guys coming back from their Mormon missions who are, you know, like 22 and ready to go, kind of, or 20 or 22 and ready to go. Like, there's a difference. So, and they wrote that to a lot of success, but Michigan has a different caliber of guy coming in the door, and now you made those guys stronger, especially up front, which is why I point to the trenches. What's my biggest question mark, not named Bryce Underwood? It is, what will the gains in the weight room mean in the trenches, both offensive and defensive line wise? But right now, we need to get to a break. Be back on the other side here on the Michigan Insider on the Big 1050 WTKA. 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

0: 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Coming up in about 35, 40 minutes from now, the MGlobalOg roundtable here on the show. Of course, coming up at 10 o'clock. It is day four of the Mid-Morning Blitz with Anthony Bellino. Excited to have Anthony on the airwaves here on the Big 1050 WTK live and local here in Ann Arbor. Had started this week, so excited about that as well. And of course, we are now 30 days away until the start of the Michigan football season. So we are starting to talk a lot more Michigan football, which we will do, of course, in the roundtable hour as well. But just a moment to pull away from that. Just there were a couple of news and notes from our local professional teams that just have to mention. One, and it's going to happen this weekend, the return of Jackson Jope for the Detroit Tigers. Just to see someone go through the arm issue, have the surgery, go through the rehab, and he'll be making his first start on Saturday, if all goes according to the reports, a first start since late May of 2025 for Jackson Jope, which is really good news for the Tigers as they start looking towards the future. And then, Sam, the other thing yesterday, news from local sports, just have to mention, the Motor City Crews held an open tryout yesterday, Sam. $250 for people to try out if they wanted to. And let me just say there are some videos out there, Sam, if you have not seen them, but you have seen the movie Invincible, some of those scenes in Invincible probably are relevant. Maybe not the Mark Wahlberg scenes, but some of the other scenes in the movie Invincible might be relevant. But actually, it was probably a pretty cool opportunity for people to try to play it, you know, a certain level of basketball down there on the G League floor to see if they can make a G League roster. But I'm going to guess, Sam, that nobody actually made the roster. But it looked like a fun opportunity for guys to have a little fun and maybe embarrass themselves a little bit.
1: Yeah, man. It's I think some of the entries based on your description probably went out there just to be able to say, look at what I did. Not really seriously thinking.
0: I'm sure that was most of it. Sam, there was a guy, one of the videos I saw, the guy kind of definitely not in basketball shape, was dribbling down the floor. I think he'd even made like a steal or something, or got a rebound, dribbles down the floor, tries to make this sweet no look pass, and it went right to the other team.
1: Yeah, but the first one, I'm definitely more excited about.
0: Oh, absolutely. Jackson
1: Jope, listen, you know, I had this discussion with either Eric or with Derek. Eric or Derek. We had Derek and Erica for Monday and Tuesday. But when it comes to going for the Tigers, one of the questions to Scott Harris in this presser, folks might remember as we played it here, was, hey, you know, does this mean you didn't make any moves for any arms, any bullpen help at the deadline? Does that mean that you basically conceded going for it? And I said, shit, first of all, what is going for it for the Tigers? Just trying to make the playoffs? Wasn't worth, I don't want to trade anything for that. And so going for it for them is, hey, you know what? We're going to make these trades for these young prospects and then see if we can bolster what we need as far as pitching is concerned, whether that be in the rotation now due to the departures of Tarik Skubal and Casey Mize, or in the bullpen. And who could those guys be? But a couple of guys in various stages of return from Tommy John. In Jackson Jope, he is in Tommy John rehab right now. And he could give you anything. If he can... I don't need him to be a starter, but if he can be a reliever in much the same fashion he was when he came up as a rookie, that would be great. Again, typically, Ira, it takes you come back physically, right? You have your velocity. You probably got the total health of your arm. You certainly have to get it. You got to stretch it out and get it conditioned. But you're healed physically. But then you got to get the feel for pitching again. That's what happened with Casey Mize. And we saw him, you know, there was the year of recovery. And then there was the year of relearning to pitch. Right. And so probably what is the case is this is like the start of the year of the relearning to pitch for Jackson Jope, as opposed to him just really being able to go. But you roll the dice and see if Jackson Jope can help you in that way. And then River Ryan, this is supposed to be the other side of it now. He had his Tommy John. He had his, you know, he had his, you know, year back. And now this is supposed to be the other side of that, where he starts to really round into form, is just hard to tell if he's there because he's had all of these hamstring injuries that have kept him out. So you hope that that can subside and then he can give the Tigers something as well. And then that, and then they talked about maybe calling up a guy or two from the farm system. That should be what going forward is for the Tigers, Ira. Seeing what you have with your young guys. If they work, great. If they don't, guess what? You've started the clock for them on next year. There's nothing wrong with that either.
0: We talked about this, what, a couple weeks ago, and you were very adamant about they've got to make moves, they've got to trade guys. And we talked about it from the beginning of how many guys can they actually part with and get proper parts in return. And obviously, from their opinion, it was Casey Mize and Tarris Skubal. And so what's the next part of it? Now, I was hoping they'd get maybe one major league ready bat back with it as a part of all this so they could bolster that lineup a little bit in addition to restarting that, you know, retooling that pitching staff as they look ahead and look to the future. But a big part of our conversation was Jackson Jobe coming back and get him back now. So Saturday, it looks like he's going to be making that start and use the remainder of the season. Sure, it could be, yeah, see if they can make a run. They're only a couple games out of a wild card because the third wild card spot is totally up for grabs because that part of the American League is not very good. But I think it's, we've talked about this. How many times can you, we actually talked about this before LJ entered the portal and before the 5 for 5 and all that. We're like, well, if he can, or especially with the 5 for 5, if he can come back and you just want to get his feet wet just to get him ready, jumpstarting the next year's return. And that's what this is for Jackson Jobe, I feel like, to your point, where, yeah, if you can make a nice run in August and September, that's great and that's fun. But in the reality, it's, can you get his arm through this year so that he is on pace to be something for you next year? This is a prep. See, at this stage, I'm using this as the prep time to get him ready because it does take a while. There is a mental and physical part of coming back. And the part of it is, you're right, getting the arm strength and all that. He's ready to go. Otherwise, he wouldn't be ready to pitch. The other part of it is doing it for 5, 6, 7 innings in a game and having that accuracy and all that stuff that does take just reps. You just got to come back and do it. And so let's, better now than in April. Right? Get this started now so you can get a jump start on it. And then he has an entire healthy offseason to go through an offseason program to get ready for next year. And see, the timing works out for that because, as we've discussed in this plan, they are now on the Kevin McGonigal rebuild plan. So they're looking at 28 and they're looking at 29. So using the end of 26 and all of 27 to get Jackson Jobe back to where you think he can be, then he's ready to go in 28. That aligns with what it sounds like this plan is probably going to be.
1: Yeah, that's how it's funny you say that. That was my vision, that, you know, the Tigers being back with this group in terms of contending is a 2028 proposition. Next year would be gravy. But you figure that's the year where Jackson Jobe is rounding back into form, where, you know, you hope River Ryan fits into that mix. But if he doesn't, he becomes part of your bullpen. But Reese Olson comes back next year, you know, and you see what that looks like. And that could be your rotation. I was looking at maybe Casey Mize being a part of it. And he still could be. They can re-sign him in free agency. There's no shot with Tarris Skubal. Maybe you can convince Mize to come back. But even if you don't, you love what Troy Melton is looking like. You like what Cater Montero is looking like. And if your other guys, he described River Ryan as having filthy stuff. Like, you got the makings of a rotation, of a really good rotation with guys in their low to mid-20s. In the case of River Ryan, he'll be 28. So, but 28, but young in pitcher years in that he doesn't have much mileage on his arm at all. You know, he just started pitching in the minor leagues after being a position player. So, you know, I like it. It was time to turn the page. You just wish they had been more decisive, more definitive in their actions instead of waffling between action and words. Hey, we're going to go for it. But, you know, going for it, you just keep Tarris Skubal and don't do anything as far as going to get a bat. That's not like it was hard to figure them out. This is pretty easy, and this is actually in the wheelhouse, it would seem, of Scott Harris, just seeing if your prospects work out. And he happens to have so many of them that you figure, you know, if a third of them hit, you're doing pretty good. So hopefully that winds up being the case for the Tigers, but excited with the news of Jackson Jobe. And hopefully he really gives some of the other reason why I talk about 28, because they talked about Zaire Hope potentially being an opening day guy, but most likely being a call up next season, the way that Max Clark has been a call up this season. So if that's the case, then you're really talking about Zaire Hope being the other, being your other outfielder coming up in 28. And then you having a Max Clark, Riley Green, Zaire Hope outfield, which that could look pretty darn good, but that's a 28 proposition as far as that's concerned. But you're, man, it could all come together because you got to love what you've seen from Max Clark thus far. That one is one that it seems like they handled pretty well. There was a lot of sentiment. Just call him up. Just bring him up with McGonagall. And, you know, doesn't matter that he'd been scuffling and struggling a little bit. They decided he was not ready. He needed some more time in the incubator, so to speak. And Ira, he was crushing the baseball finally by the time he had a great July before they called him up. And so that has sort of been a springboard into the beginning of his major league time. He's not gonna hit 400 and 500 for the season. We know that. But man, might he be in the upper, like in the 290s? What if Max Clark finishes the season in the 290s? That'll be a success. So we can hope for that for the rest of this season. That's what this season is about now. To me. And if they happen to make the playoffs, that's just great, in my opinion.
0: We were having this conversation a few seasons ago, and they did go on a run late. So you never know.
1: They did.
0: And the third wild card spot, Sam, that part of the American League is a hot mess. So it's kind of that third spot is like, I mean, they're within what, a couple of games of that spot. That third spot is definitely wide open for just about anybody. It doesn't mean you're going to do anything with it once you get to the postseason, but I mean, it's open.
1: How do you feel about your O's at the deadline?
0: I mean, they've made trades too. So it's weird because both teams, we've had this conversation. The teams were in very parallel positions a few years ago and, all right, building to get ready for this run in, you know, 24, 25, 26. The Orioles had the playoff run or two, and then you get excited about it, but then the guys don't quite pan out the same. And then the team starts being sellers because they're underachieving last year and they're underachieving again this year. And well, they didn't go out and get any pitching. Like the Tigers didn't go out and get any hitting. And there's a lot of parallels between them. And guess what, Sam? It looks like they're now playing a 2028. So like we're back on like the same plan, apparently, more or less. And both teams had a playoff run or two in there to get there. But I think it also goes to show where Detroit and Baltimore are in very similar situations, and we're now looking ahead to this collective bargaining agreement conversation. And can they get something that will balance the playing field for the other teams in the league, not named the Dodgers and the Phillies and the Mets and whoever, those top few teams, the Yankees. Otherwise, everybody else is still playing second fiddle or below. And if you want a chance to keep some of your guys and all that, need a salary cap. I know the players don't really want it. The owners do mostly.

0: So that's the, to me, it's a, I know that what the fans seem like, it sounds like they're siding with the owners. I think it's more about siding with the everyday player, because the everyday player will benefit from a salary cap. The everyday player will benefit from having the floor lifted because more teams will have to spend off the bottom. The top part is all you're doing is eliminating those deferred contracts and some of the biggest payoffs to some of the top players. And I know you've got to take care of your star players, and I understand that they have a lot of say in the CBA and with the Players Association, but the vast majority of players are just ball players. And those players will be elevated by A, having an opportunity to win more, and also because teams will have to spend more. They may not be able to spend as much at the top, but the teams at the bottom are going to be able to spend more. There's got to be some sort of ceiling and floor and some sort of with this. And I don't think it's actually siding with the owners as much as it's siding with the everyday player, who should actually be on the side of ownership right now. And as much as you don't want to put the everyday player against the superstar player, there should be a little bit of that going on right now, because the everyday player is, there are more of them. I know the superstar player makes the agents more money, so they probably have more say, but there are more everyday players.
1: Makes sense to me. And yet those guys are too scared to speak out. So they are,
0: they like their
1: they
0: jobs.
1: They are intimidated into silence.
0: They like their jobs. Right? I get it.
1: Yeah. But the fans, hey, call it what you want, they aren't on the side of the players. at least they aren't on the side of the players' public position. Right? You know, they are very in stark opposition to it. Very much in stark opposition to it. And so I think that will empower and embolden the owners to, however long it takes in this standoff, they're going to get a cap out of this, Ira. I'm convinced they're going to lock them out as long as they have to. And I think they feel like the response, what you worry about when you do that is, are the fans going to leave? Are the fans going to be so upset with the league, the sport, that they just go do something else? I think that they will be so pleased with the outcome, or we fans will be so pleased with the outcome that they'll come running back when baseball opens back up with the cap. Because now, when the Dodgers trade, I know the Dodgers just lost with Tarik, but when they got Tarik Skubal, to me, the season was over. You're talking about a team that didn't need Tarik Skubal to be the favorite getting him. It's simply because they wanted to play keep away, not because they needed him. Like, the Dodgers don't need Tarik Skubal. They just decided, we don't want you to have him. You know, Tampa, we don't want you to have him. Milwaukee, we don't want you to have him. Atlanta. It's like, and they have the money and the prospects overflowing to be able to do it. That's not right as far as the sport is concerned. I commend the Padres. I commend the teams that went, you know, really made significant moves. Like the Padres coming to get Casey Mize in the face of what the Dodgers did. It'd be very easy to stand pat and be like, look, let's just see what happens. And they went out and traded their number two prospect. Like, they're really going for it, which I say more power to you. I really hope it works. I don't want to see the evil. I call them the evil empire because, not because, you know, the Dodgers, I don't want to see, like, really great. But they're so bad for baseball. They're so bad. Like, I'll keep giving the numbers for people who haven't heard them enough. They paid more in tax than the Marlins paid in salary. Are you kidding me? That is ridiculous. They paid more in tax and salary than the bottom six teams combined, Ira. The bottom six teams combined.
0: I wouldn't necessarily use the Padres as one of the examples of because they have a $200-something million payroll too. They're in the upper echelon. They're in that top, they're in that whatever percent. They're in the upper echelon. Their ownership probably doesn't want a salary cap. Although they're competing with the Dodgers, so maybe they do want a salary cap. But it's, the Padres are not, they're in a different category right now than a lot of other teams in baseball. Even though they're not one of the teams that are coming out of the top winning, but they are one of the teams.
1: Well, I guess when I say I commend them, it's not, I don't think they're one of us. Don't get me wrong. I just commend them saying we aren't going to concede to the Dodgers.
0: Gotcha.
1: Because I wouldn't trade. They don't have, the Padres don't have prospects to trade. Oh, in abundance, I mean. Like the

0: Dodgers are over. Zaire Hope was in their top like four guys. Are you kidding me? He's like number 39 in baseball, and he wasn't one of their top four players. They basically, the Dodgers said these guys are off limits. It's like, you, this is a joke, right? And you got this guy to trade. And River Ryan was like, it's like number 70 in baseball. They traded those two prospects, and it was a whim. The Padres, like them trading their number two prospect is like, wow, because they don't have anybody else. And they decided to do it. So I give them credit, you know, for not saying, hey, it's the Dodgers world. Everyone else is just a squirrel trying to get a nut. But, you know, the Dodgers are bad for baseball. Something has to be done. And so two are the Padres in the grand scheme of things. Something has to be done. That's a cap. We need to get to a break. Be back on the other side here on the Michigan Insider on the Big 1050 WTK online, thebig1050.com.
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0: 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It is MGO Blog Roundtable Day. It's coming up in the next hour. We got a couple of roundtable members here with us early. And it's going to be all Michigan football. So I'll ask a couple of non-Michigan specific questions as it relates to college football. And then and we always throw in a little baseball with Craig Ross as well. So first of all, good morning, Craig. Good morning, Seth. How are you? Good
1: morning, guys. How you doing?
2: Good morning. Good morning.
0: Go ahead.
2: No, I was just saying, I'm still exhausted from I work elections. I'm precinct chair for the election, so that wears me out.
0: Listen, hopefully we can get you your battery recharged with the conversations. First of all, when it comes to college athletics, what do you guys think of the odds that we see a number of fifth-year guys, just the influx of fifth-year guys back into college sports? Do you think that'll happen, or do you think that's just a bunch of talk right now as far as these recent court cases are concerned?
1: Well, it seems up to the courts, but assuming that there's no court ruling that prohibits it or disallows it or puts the ball back with the NCAA, I assume there'll be a few, but I don't assume it'll be very many. I think it's more likely to come in basketball than football. Mm-hmm. And, could someone like Roddy Gale come back? Yeah, I suspect that's possible, but it's still going to be up to the courts. And I wonder if schools face some problem. In other words, they bring a guy back, he plays in a couple games, courts go in the opposite direction, and the NCAA said, too bad, so sad, you forfeit that game, you had an illegal player. Mm-hmm. I don't know. It wouldn't be unlike the NCAA to do something like that.
0: I think you're right. Because they want to discourage people from doing it with a threat. So there have been some issues. Like Ira said, they've been emphasizing the zero tolerance for ghost portal guys, mm-hmm. which is, to me, it should be, hey, do what you want as far as following what the court rulings allow you to do. Just know that if you do it, you're going to be making these commitments and you might wind up having to take the player off the roster. But forfeiting games like that. So this is what I guess I don't know the answer to this. Did Alabama wind up having to forfeit any of the games they used Charles Bediako in?
3: No,
0: they didn't. So, So it's like, just let it be like the Bediako rule. Like you use Bediako while you were allowed to, and then you weren't, and he had to come off the roster. And so let it be that. That's how I think it should work.
2: The NCAA is concerned about precedent and whatnot. If the NCAA was concerned with what the NCAA should be concerned with, they would immediately put down, look, we understand these are special circumstances because there's some uncertainty right now. You have to make decisions about your roster and about these people. If you make the commitment, you have to support this student all the way through graduation. I don't care if they're going to graduation as a senior, if they're going on to grad school, you need to get them at least a two-year degree. But we are going to enforce a educational commitment to this player if you want to add them to your roster. I think that would make sense. I think that would brush away the schools that just want to kind of throw a guy on the roster for a minute and use him if he can and throw him away if they can't. And the schools that have a real opportunity to, bring somebody in who would help them, I think why not? You get better players. You get, more guys an opportunity. You're filling roster spots that are open. There's already a limit on the roster spots. And that's really the thing that's going to, like Craig said, he doesn't think there's going to be that many of these guys. Teams have been put together already, right? Football starts in fall. Basketball starts, in November. You have to have them, on campus and in class within a few weeks from now. So you need to have a roster spot available. These teams are already put together. Their NIL commitments are already dealt with for this year. They don't have, everyone's already kind of spoken for all the money they've got. So there's only a few teams that are really going to have positions available. I would like them to add, if they're going to do this, though, I want them to have a special rider that LSU can't add anybody. They're screwed. They got to stay with their four players, whatever they got right now. But everybody else can add players.
0: Mm-hmm. Yeah, I hear that. We need to get to a break. But guys, real quick, I'm just curious what you think of the deadline deal for the Tigers. You think they did a good job? You're pleased with the outcome? Greg, I know you're a Guardians guy, right?
1: I'm a Guardians guy. But, they should have gotten rid of Skubal last year when they would have had more flexibility in negotiation and bargaining when they knew they weren't going to be able to keep him. But aside from that, I thought they did reasonably under the circumstances. I like Mize a lot, but apparently he wasn't going to be signable either. So, and I think what they got.
2: Try.
1: Yeah.
2: Mize didn't even offer him a contract.
1: I know. I would have been more active in trying to sign Mize, but assuming they couldn't, I thought what they got was fine, actually.
0: Yeah, but Seth is. See, that they only tried once with Tarik Skubal tells me everything. Everything I thought was true about Sky Harris was confirmed in this press conference. Like, he said, we talked to him once. I don't care if there's like a 0.1% chance. You need to be all over that guy. And certainly, Casey Mize, you probably have a legitimate shot at re-signing him. So
2: absolutely do. If the Tigers were serious, and that's the thing people don't understand about baseball. They talk about it in terms of haves and have nots, right? The Dodgers can do whatever they want to and whatever. And the Dodgers have a sweet deal on their TV thing that needs to be taken care of, because that's the reason they get so much money over the cap over what they should. The soft cap, whatever it is. It's really about the will and won't, right? The will spend and won't spend. Tigers are signaling they're not going to make this happen. If they wanted to, Craig's right. A year ago, they would have gone to Skubal and Mize, who came up together, right? Mize, your number one overall pick. Skubal, the guy who came up with him. And they would go to those guys and they say, listen, we got you two guys. We got Jackson Jobe, who's going to be healthy again. And we are going to make a run. We are going to put a team around you. We're going to spend what it takes. You know, we've been holding back now, but we got McGonagall. We got you guys. We're going to get some bats. And we're going to be one of those teams that everyone says spends too much, as long as we have you guys. And I think if they had come to those dudes and said, that's what we're going to do, I think those guys would have been Tigers for life. And I think Skubal would go into the Hall of Fame as a Tiger. They weren't. Yeah. Ready to make that commitment.
1: I think that's a reasonable point of view. More salient to me is the Guardians, or as I like to call them, the Gandhis. And they had in a player last night, Angel Ganao, who came up for his first game and had four hits in his first four at bats. And hit the ball almost out of the park on his fifth at bat, was caught out near the center field wall. So the last time that happened was 1957, and it was Roger Maris, although he was only 3-for-3. The next day they got rid of him, traded him for Steve Demeter or Don Demeter or something like that, sayonara Roger Maris. So my guess is Angel Ganao will be on the trading block today. So Tiger fans, put an offer out for him. He's a switch hitter. He can play, and he'll last in Cleveland 1 week, if that. Because that's what they do.
2: I want to express some of the anger here. The anger is for Tiger. Because as Tigers fans, you had a chance here. And they did it with Verlander. And you know that they could do it otherwise. Because they did it with Verlander, right? They had that guy coming up. They knew he was a generational player. They made sure that he was signed to a long-term contract after they made their first playoff run with him. And what happened, right? They had a whole generation. And now there are parents with little kids at Comerica Park wearing a Polanco jersey because that's the guy that they grew up watching. And that era became something that Tigers fans feel and keeps us connected to that team. And when you act like this, there's not going to be any connection to this era. There's not going to be any. Yeah. You're going to have a couple fans who remember school was part of it, but you're not going to have that sense where, like, you talk to any Detroiter of a certain age, and they remember, that Carlos Guillen was our shortstop during this time.
1: Well, that's what makes me upset. The good news is there's not going to be a season anyway next year.
0: Right, that's true. That's true. And fans are all for it. We need to get to a break. Come back on the other side. MGo Blog Roundtable here on the Michigan Insider on the Big 1050 WTK online, the Big 1050.com. We'll be right back.
3: Cook and White Heating and Cooling Newsroom. I'm Renee Vitale. Abdul El-Sayed has won the Democratic nomination for Michigan's open U.S. Senate seat after narrowly defeating Congresswoman Haley Stevens. The former Wayne County Health Director declared victory after edging Stevens in a contest that drew millions of dollars in campaign spending and highlighted divisions within the Democratic Party. El-Sayed will now face Republican Mike Rogers in November as both parties battle for a seat expected to play a key role in the fight for control of the U.S. Senate. Lawyers for Olympic canoeist David Hearn are asking a judge to permanently dismiss a criminal case accusing him of damaging the Lincoln Memorial reflecting pool, arguing prosecutors never should have filed the charges in the first place. The Justice Department recently dropped the case after new evidence pointed to faulty construction and a rush renovation project, not vandalism, as the cause of damage. Hearn's attorneys want the dismissal to be with prejudice, preventing prosecutors from bringing the same charges again, while also criticizing the government's handling of the investigation. And Pittsfield Township residents will have a chance to weigh in on proposed data center regulations during a public hearing this evening at 6:30 p.m. The Planning Commission will meet at the Township Administration Building on West Michigan Avenue to review zoning amendments that define where data centers can operate and establish strict guidelines on water consumption, energy usage, noise, and infrastructure impact. Residents unable to attend the meeting in person could submit written comments via email to the Planning Department until 3 p.m. today. That's the latest from the Cook and White Newsroom. 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
4: I'm Ira Weintraub with the Santa Barbara Sports Update. The Michigan football team opened fall camp yesterday, the first game of the season, and the Kyle Whittingham era in Ann Arbor is in 30 days when the Wolverines host Western Michigan on Saturday, September 5th for a 7:30 p.m. kickoff at Michigan Stadium. The 2026-2027 Maize and Blue calendar got underway yesterday when the Michigan women's soccer team played an exhibition game at Detroit. The women's soccer team will host Loyola of Chicago this Saturday at 6 p.m. for the first on-campus event of the school year. That will also be an exhibition game. Men's soccer is next to open their season. Shaka Daly's Wolverines play an exhibition game in Akron on Saturday at 4:30. Field hockey will get underway next Saturday with their first exhibition game. The Tigers lost to the Mariners 4-2 last night out in Seattle, snapping Detroit's four-game winning streak. The Tigers and Mariners wrap up their three-game series today in Seattle at 4:10 Eastern time. Detroit's Framber Valdez is scheduled to start opposite Seattle's Bryce Miller. 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The Lions yesterday placed tight end Miles Kitzelman on the reserved injured list and signed former Michigan NFL and UFL receiver Tariq Black. The Lions' first preseason game is next Thursday at the Cincinnati Bengals. The Lions open their regular season on Sunday, September 13th, versus the New Orleans Saints at 1 o'clock at Ford Field. 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

0: 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Sam Webb, Mr. Ira Weintraub on the other side, and the MGO Blog Roundtable crew is with us as they are every Thursday in the 9 o'clock hour. And football, college football, is near. It's getting nearer by the second. The excitement is increasing, and not just because the new regime, the dawn of a new era, is upon us. It's because there are tangible returns already. And I wonder what my brothers from MGO Blog make of those tangible returns. We'll get into that momentarily. But first, welcome to Brian Cook. Brian, good morning. How are you?
1: I'm well.
0: We got Seth Fisher, who is back. Seth, how are you?
2: Still well.
0: And Craig Ross. Good morning, my friend.
3: I'm doing fine. No stupid stories today because I had about 12 people send me emails saying you're an idiot. So I'll be less of an idiot for 1 week, or a little less.
0: It's endearing. Your stories are endearing, Craig. But guys, one of the exercises that we've done on the show is to talk about question marks or what you're excited about, other than seeing what Bryce Underwood is going to do or be. My pick before media day was I want to see what Michigan is going to be in the trenches. I kind of hedged a little bit. A lot of times you pick a position, you pick offensive line, defensive line. I picked the trenches in general because of the weight room gains, because of the strength gains in this program. We had 15 guys in for behind the uniform. And before we even heard from Kyle Whittingham, and Kyle said 97% of the team hit PRs in strength and conditioning, which is an amazing stat. We had guys in like Inoueta who said he added 150 pounds to his lift. We had, who was it? I think it was Blake Frazier say he added 9 reps to his 225 bench press. I mean, you got Nate Staling saying he's running 21.2 miles an hour at 243 pounds. Like, the strength gains, the strength and conditioning gains in this program have been somewhat unbelievable. If you didn't have every guy kind of giving stats and Kyle Whittingham saying 97%, I probably wouldn't believe him. But I have not gone so far as to say that's going to result in them being dominant. But I am curious what you guys make of the meaning, of the impact of these enormous gains in the weight room. Brian, do you think that will have a tangible impact on the fortunes of this team this season?
4: Well, I mean, we always say all weight loss and gain is good. Doesn't matter if you put on 20 pounds or you lost 20 pounds, you're in the best shape of your life. But, I mean, to me, the numbers are kind of an indictment of the previous regime, because I'm not sure you should be able to make such rapid gains if you've already been in a college strength and conditioning program. And I guess Staling is a little bit of an exception because he was at NDSU. But, I mean, it's good to hear that, you know, things are running more like they were before Harbaugh left than after. So it feels like things are serious once again, where there was sort of a lack of that under Sharon Moore.
0: Seth?
2: Well, if they've gained all this weight, I would like them to publish it, because they added the new guys to the roster. But I've been refreshing, waiting for new weights, and I haven't gotten them up on the roster yet. So, Mr. Abloff.
0: Well, so no, I think take it easy on Dave, because what they've said is they haven't gained weight, they've gained strength.
2: I know, you know, I'm kidding around. I'm kidding, because like, we put out this thing at the beginning every year. It's like a clockwork, right? The football starts, they publish the rosters, and then like, we get to make all these announcements at once, just pouring over the rosters. This goes back to, like, you know, trying to come up with football commentary when there is nothing to talk about yet, right? That's where that article comes from. Like, okay, finally, after this long summer, we get this roster, and some guys have gained 30 pounds, and we go, oh, look, Blake Frazier's ready to 310 pounds. He's ready to play left tackle, right? We make those, and that's what Brian's talking about. That comes from that article we put out every year, the phone books, as we call them, from the from the jerk, right? The phone books are here. We're waiting for the phone books. Now, the phone books kind of came out. They kind of announced who's on the roster. So, we know Taylor Tatum is going to play baseball. We know Chibi Awuna is medically retired. And somehow C.J. Charleston was – like, there was still the eligibility question whether he could play. I didn't even have him on the roster. I was like, he ran out a while ago. But anyway, that's kind of where we're at right now, is we're trying to pull very, very tiny strings and see if there's anything there. And it's hard to know. I think the Blake Frazier stuff is there because it's repeated. It's backed up by other things, right? There's a lot of people in the program quietly, you know, insiders and whatnot, people who in the program who tell me things, and also, you know, from you and from program level, right, people are saying Blake Frazier has gained a lot of strength, he's ready to go, and we saw him play last year, so that kind of thing is real. Most of this is just going to be we're just trying to come up with things to say at this point still.
3: Yeah, I tend to agree with that. I mean, this is something we hear a lot about every August, and then by the end of the first game, it's never mentioned again over the course of the season. I mean, that's just the way it goes. Now, the one thing that Sam says, though, is meaningful to me is, like, I don't know if these benchmarks or if any of these weight gains, strength gains, speed gains or losses have any meaning at all. But I think most people think they do, including coaches. So you have to wonder what was going on exactly. I mean, you'd certainly assume that strength and conditioning guys think this is reasonable or think this is important. And if they think this is important, how come the team, according to the coaches, when they saw them, was so behind?
0: Less than. Yeah. I mean, you know, it's funny you mentioned that, because it struck me. Kyle Whittingham has been very reluctant to, in talking about the past, be critical of, I mean, how could you not be critical of the off-field stuff, right? But he hasn't offered much criticism in process, mm-hmm. or, you know, a strategy, a scheme. But when it came to the strength of the team, he said, no, we looked at the team and we came and said, no, this is not up to snuff at all. Like, we are behind where this team should be, where this program should be, mm-hmm. in terms of strength. And I got the best guy in the country to fix that in a 6-7-8 month time span. And wow, they're well on their way, but he didn't mince words as far as that was concerned. Like, no, they were behind in this respect. And was that just the Trest difference? I mean, I would assume so, because they won a national championship before that.
3: Yeah, it's certainly hard to figure out, because at least among coaches, this is perceived as important. It's perceived as very important. And so what was going on? That's a mystery to me. Incidentally, in talking about Whittingham's presentation, which I agree, I don't know if you watch the coaches at the Big Ten Media Day. I've only watched five. I promised myself I would watch all 18. I watched five. But of the five I watched, he was by far the best in terms of his presentation.
0: The dude was an open book. Like, he basically, oh, this guy's going to start. That guy's going to start. Like, and I thought the most intriguing thing is when he got to the offensive line. So this gets back to Frazier. Mm-hmm. So when he started gushing about Andrew Babalola, yeah, and he seemed pretty intently positioned him as a tackle, and he talked about Sprague as a tackle. Now but he loves Blake Frazier. You can't play three guys at tackle. Right? So somebody has to move if all of those guys wind up being good. And he was just like, Andrew Babalola is going to be a guy. And it didn't sound like to me, and I'm curious what you guys think, it didn't sound like to me he was talking about next year or the year after. Sounds like he was thinking or saying, Andrew Babalola is going to be a guy this year. So we've dabbled in this topic before, but now it's real. So if someone's going to move, it almost has to be Blake, wouldn't you think?
4: Yes. I mean, it's kind of a strange situation because if you look at Blake Frazier, it's like, well, what are his strengths as an offensive lineman? His great feet, right? And so you're like, well, maybe he should be a left tackle. And for Babalola to push someone out who was really promising last year, and his only real issue was that he needed another year of strength and conditioning. Like, he was always going to be a year three guy, and he was playing in year two. So for Babalola to be even in the conversation for pushing a guy who is kind of on a future star track, I don't know if I would go quite that far, but you know, if you were just rolling with Blake Frazier at left tackle going into next year, you'd be like, that's a good situation. Mm-hmm. So for Babalola to be in a position where he has even the vague ability to knock off a guy like that is really, really promising, especially because he's coming off ACL surgery, right? Like, he hasn't really been able to practice for much of last year. And if he gets back in the flow of things and is just so clearly one of their best five, like, I think that's a terrific sign for him personally, of course, and it's a good sign for Michigan too.
3: It's kind of an oddity because usually with Michigan and most college teams, you're talking about what guard can we move out to tackle, right? And this is the exact opposite because you got Evan Link too. So you've got a bunch of tackles who look promising or can play, and you're saying, well, which one of these guys can we move inside? It would be easier if you were playing a zone offense, I think, because the blocking rules are so simple. But, you know, they're not, I don't believe. So, you know, one thing that one of the coaches said is, well, they're just going to run this rhino a lot. I'm a little skeptical of that with a sixth offensive lineman. Mm. I mean, I can't see that as being a routine part of the offense, but
2: they did it last year.
3: Yeah, they did. I guess
2: they averaged 5.5 offensive linemen on the field.
3: Is that right?
2: Year.
3: Okay.
2: Yeah, so at Utah, they did.
3: Maybe that's part of the answer.
2: They didn't have a tight end they really liked as a blocker.
3: Mm-hmm.
2: So that could be an indictment on like the blocking for that they're getting from the tight ends as well. But it also just mean they have a lot of linemen. Here's my problem, mm-hmm. and I hate undermining all of us and being like, hey, we're the takes factory, come to us for the takes, and then like telling everyone, guess what, we don't know what we're talking about. We don't know what we're talking about yet. This is our first season with this coaching staff. They're a completely foreign coaching staff. Even when Jim Harbaugh came here, we all knew Jim Harbaugh. Like, right, we grew up with Jim Harbaugh. We knew who that guy was and had an idea of how he conducts a program because we'd seen it in the NFL and everyone watches the NFL. It's hard to come in and understand what's marketing and what's real, right? And so it could be, like Brian says, Babalola is so real. They're watching this guy go and they're like, we got to get this guy in the field this year right away. That could be, and like, that could be true. He was going to start last year. That could be very well true. It also could be true that Babalola was kind of behind when he came out of high school. He was pretty raw coming out of high school, right? Then he lost all of last year to an ACL. Then he lost most of this offseason to that as well. Link has played in this offense, and he's already been there. Link was going to get the job. And now you got to convince Babalola, who you have big plans for, to stay engaged, stay part of the program, stay feel like he's going to have a position. And so you get it out there that Babalola is in the battle. And you keep that battle going all the way until the beginning of fall when the rubber hits the road and then you have your guys. I kind of think that that's happening because I haven't heard of Frazier being tried at center. I haven't heard of any of these guys practicing at guard. And also, guys get injured. Once you're in the season, once the rubber hits the road, then you don't have to make those decisions anymore. Then injuries and play make those decisions for you. And if you go into a season with two tackles, you could lose one and be in big trouble. If you go in the season with three tackles, you're happy about playing, then you're in good shape. We don't know yet. Like you said, that Whittingham was answering all the questions saying, you know, he was an open book, but he also might be someone who has his, you know, he's been at this a very long time. He knows how to, you know, work a media, and we're brand new to him. So we don't know how, you know, where the lines are yet. So I think we just don't know.
0: That's fair. This could be all, you know, roster PR to your point, but it just from a lack of knowledge perspective, just outside looking in, they do seem like they have a lot more tackles who can play than they have guards. And but a couple of guys at the tackle position that either can't move or that they don't want to move. And I guess I was more anticipating hearing him say, you know, we're going to try all our different guys at guard and just see, you know, what happens. But he didn't, Sprague's a tackle. Babalola's a tackle. I mean, that was just like it. And then not so much with Evan Link and Blake Frazier. And I talked to Blake about this, but before we heard from Whittingham. And I said, you know, Blake, I'm not trying to talk you up as a guy who's going to move. I want to be clear on that. But let's say the possibility was presented of you playing guard or center, even with his profile, you know, because I talked to his agent too. I mean, his profile is high round draft pick at the tackle position. And so you can see how a guy would be reluctant to move given that circumstance. But Blake said, listen, if they come to me and they tell me it's best for the team for me to move to one of these other line positions, I'm moving. I said, well, okay. You know, that's good to hear. But I, you know, again, I'm not sure that you can't rush into moving your guy who is somewhat of a proven commodity at left tackle. You gotta have some other guys prove worthy of being able to be at that position before you make that. You can't make that move in haste, I guess is the point.
3: But doesn't it make sense to me, at least, to get your best five guys on the field, right? One way, shape, or form. And perhaps part of that is Rhino. But it also seems like if Babalola and Link are in that mix as their best linemen, seems to me I would be thinking about moving somebody inside.
0: I thought they would try, if you don't want to move Blake, which I can get, you know, I think their best tackles talent wise are Frazier and Babalola. Right. But you can't move. It sounds like you can't move Sprague. So I thought, hey, you know what? Maybe they'll dabble in moving Andrew just for the season. Right. Give him some time at guard because he is so athletic. Like he could do it. But that just was not. He is like, no, this dude's a tackle. Okay. You know, we'll see how it shakes out. Good problem to have if those guys can really play. And Andrew said he had gotten up to like 330 last year. So his weight is back. He's back to where he was physically, but the composition of strength, just like all the other guys said, is just so much better. He's like, I'm throwing up more weight. I can't remember what his numbers were, but he gave them. Physically, I am more explosive than I've ever been. And we're going to see that come camp. So time will tell, fellas, that that's why I'm pointing to the trenches, man. If these strength gains are real, then they could be really good on both sides of the line of scrimmage, like really, really good. I don't know if it'll translate yet.
2: I mean, you know, Ohio State's been doing this for a few years. Sorry, go ahead, Brian.
4: I was going to say they were pretty close to being a pretty good Big Ten line last year. It's just when they got against literally Ohio State, that was a bridge too far in terms of athleticism and strength. And that's not even a bad thing because, you know, last year, the three of the starters were redshirt freshmen. And mm-hmm. It's a line that probably should have hit that wall where, like, the best case scenario for all those guys was to perform pretty well and hold their own and do better against the guys in the league who are established Big Ten players and then kind of not be able to make that leap because it's a very rare player who's able to, like, really take on an elite opponent as a redshirt freshman. Now, Babalola sounds like he might be that guy because if he is going to push Blake Frazier out of a starting left tackle spot, he's going to be that guy. I mean, that's just the way of the world is that anyone who pushes away that promising a player is going to be a superstar. And then if that is the case, then you have a lot of great options at guard because, you know, Gornair is going to be your center and I have full faith in hope in him. And then you have Brady Norton who played last year, a Phoebe who played last year. You'll have Frazier as an option. You'll have various other guys who in other situations would be talked about as a potential starter. Link, and that's just not going to happen this year. Yeah, I forgot about Evan Link, who's played for 2 years and had made a massive leap forward last year. So it really does feel like Michigan is going to be set, not just for this year, but for the next couple years on the offensive line. And I just think about Kyle Whittingham walking in to the office and being like, hey, what do we got the offensive line? And I think of Rich Rodriguez doing the same thing and just be like, okay, we got how many offensive linemen on the team? Seven total. Okay. That's neither here nor there. And I apologize for,
3: no, it's a good thought. Memories,
4: but, it's a but Whittingham thought. Walked in. And he's like, hey, let's go.
0: Oh, right, he said that. He said, hey, he said, look, the cupboard wasn't bare when I got that was the lead in to him criticizing the strength issue. Cause he said, listen, the cupboard was not bare here at all, but we were not strong enough. Like it was in dire need of improvement, the strength of the team. So, boom, there you go. Hey, you mentioned Jake Guarnera. So, Andrew Babalola gets a lot of hype, you know, all over the place, internally and externally. But Jake Guarnera gets as much hype internally as almost as much, seems to me, as Babalola. And I'm curious, are you guys buying that?
4: Yeah, I mean, I charted him last year. And, you know, with the exception, I think, of Cesar Ruiz, he was the most advanced young offensive lineman I've seen in a minute. And his combo blocks were excellent. His knowledge of what to do was excellent. He could have played center last year, but Michigan obviously had other options there that made him more of a guard in that. But I have really no questions about his ability to transition because, you know, the things that you're looking for, mental acuity, ability to read on the fly, he showed in spades. And there, I think he did have a little bit of a strength issue. He wasn't as powerful as Michigan's best centers in recent memory, Oluwatimi and aforementioned Ruiz. But he's a redshirt freshman, and he was a three-star redshirt freshman who, you know, wasn't like Ruiz, who's a top 50 player, or Oluwatimi, who was, you know, a Remington finalist transferring in from Virginia. So that's not really a fair comparison for him. But that was really what I wanted from him. And that's the easiest thing to do, especially when you're as young as him, is just to, you know, beef up in the weight room. So I think he's going to be one of the best centers in the Big Ten, maybe one of the best centers in the country. He's probably a year away from like getting serious, like postseason award type, but I think that's where he's going.
2: Yeah. One thing you got to give Chiron more credit for, he knew how to pick centers. Right, like he comes in his first year as well, and he's just like, let's keep Bastardus and let Spinellis go, and that works out. And then the next year he goes and gets Oluwatimi. Right, like every single decision he's made at center has been great. In fact, if you look at Guarnera and the way they recruited him, right, he was their number one center in the class, and they were like, you're a number one guy. If you commit, we'll tell the other guys to go take a hike. They were all three stars. None of them had huge offers. And now the other two guys they're looking at just transferred for big money this year to Miami and LSU. And then you look at the other guys he's had at center. You know, they either started here, Crippen ended up being a pretty good center here last year, and the other two guys that they had were starting somewhere, you know, were starting at Missouri and was it Western Michigan? So, like, every guy he's recruited has ended up being at least an FBS level starting center, which is a really impressive record and an incredibly hard position to gauge, right? Normally it's regularly taking guys 5 years to be a good center. It's a very hard position to learn. It's a very hard position to grow into. It takes a lot of different things that you have to be able to see things behind your head, right? Going on the other side. So I think that Guarnera is a great example of, you know, when you had Sherrone Moore, you're going to be left with a good center. That's just kind of the, you know, that's the legacy you get. And if he's, you know, once he's clear of all his problems, I would like him to be on a retainer just as a center, just as a center scout. But Guarnera, Brian said, you know, we'll add Texas is trying to steal him over the offseason, right?
0: Yeah, they were.
2: Like, as soon as Michigan didn't have a coach, Texas comes in like, hey, who did they want, right? And that's kind of when sometimes when you're trying to assess your roster, who Texas wants to throw money at is one of those ways to gauge who's pretty good.
0: Yeah, it was crazy. A crazy scene at the bowl game with both teams trying to recruit each other's players. That was the real game going on.
2: Like, yeah.
0: This is nuts, man. Michigan trying to get their top receiver and them trying to basically raid Michigan's offensive line to the point where those guys actually jumped in the portal. But Blake, you know, he was very pointed. He said, I wanted to be the first guy to announce that I was coming back. And then I went about trying to recruit those. So he's not being belligerent, saying, hey, you got to do this. But I wanted to set the example and then help convince those guys to stay and stick it out. And ultimately, I do think he played. He wasn't the reason, but I do think he was part of the recruiting pitch to get those guys to stay, which was absolutely huge. And leadership continues with him saying, I'll do whatever they need me to do on this offensive line. And also saying, to a man, from Blake to Andrew Babalola to the defensive lineman who came in. We had Trey Pearson, Oetta, and John Henry Daly. They think Jake Guarnieri is going to be an all-conference player. And I know they're his teammates, but I mean, you know, you can say, oh, I think he's going to be pretty good. But no, man, they're convinced this is one of the best dudes in the country right now. So, again, I've been doing this too long to take that to the bank, but it certainly is meaningful how pronounced the consensus is, not just consensus on the offensive line or consensus amongst the players. You even hear coaches talking in that vein too. We need to get to a break. Be back on the other side with more MGo Blog Roundtable. As we get to that break, I want to tell those of you who are do-it-yourselfers, your one-stop shop for all of your home improvement needs. 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
6: I don't need to hear anything from anybody. 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Play offense, not defense. If you play hard and you play the game right, nobody really gets on you. They're going to boo you here and there, but if you show them that you care and that you're playing hard, that's what you need.

0: 1050 WTKA online, the big1050.com, Sam Webb, Ira Weintraub on the other side, the MGO Blog Roundtable crew, and we are just dissecting a lot of the spring chatter from coaches, spring chatter from players. The 15 guys we had in gave us a lot of, I mean, I feel like we get insight every year, but it's almost more meaningful when you're talking about a coaching staff you don't know. There's just so much to learn about these guys, to Seth's point. And so on offense, of the older guys, we had in Blake Frazier, Andrew Marsh. We had J.J. Buchanan. We had Jordan Marshall. And then on defense, we had John Henry Daly, Trey Pierce, Enoeta, Chris Bracey, Smith Snowden, Nate Staling, who that's a guy who his teammates insist is going to be a breakout guy.
1: All right.
0: And then amongst the freshmen, we had Savion Hyder, Carter Meadows, Travis Johnson, and Jamarion Vincent. I don't think I missed anyone in that mix, but we had a great crew, and they really kind of opened the doors to at least the things that were going on in the lead in the fall camp, their outlook on things, some of the differences with the staff for those who have been here, and it gets you. Oh, I said John Henry Daly. Yeah, and the expectations when you talk about defense, they expect the anchor. I went in thinking that it's going to be in the secondary where you return like two starting corners, at least one starting safety who has been healthy, another starting safety who if he can return to form, is an all-conference caliber player. And then you add Chris Bracey, and I'm thinking the secondary is going to lead this crew. But fellas, the defensive line, they raved about not the young guys that they expect to bolster them this year. Trey thinks he's going to have a great season. He said Cam Brandt was great. Jordan Marshall said Dom is going to have a dominant season in his opinion. Just as one of the guys he picked out, John Henry Daly, has recovered really well from Achilles injury. We'll see what happens when the fall camp starts. But part of what makes them so excited goes beyond what they think they're going to do. They said, we have a young crew who is more ready to play than we were as young players. So David Polly, they say, is going to be an impact guy for them in a reserve role this year. And Alistair Vallejo. So Trey Pierce is very pointed. He said, listen, every white guy that comes through here on the defensive line, they say it's going to be Mason Graham. but he said this white guy might be the most like him of any guy that we. He said, I could actually see it with this dude because he's been balling. I think he's going to help us. And David Polly is going to help us inside. And then we got an abundance of guys on the outside, from Nate Marshall to Lou Garde-Depaye to Carter Meadows. Like, they feel like they're going to be able to roll. And again, like I said, an offensive line, Brian, like, man, I mean, the numbers suggest, and when you add the weight room numbers, it suggests that, man, I mean, this, it doesn't feel as much like smoke as it normally is. And yet I'm gun shy about believing all the hype.
2: This one is a harder sell for me. So I saw the offensive line last year. I saw what they're able to do. We've seen what offensive linemen who perform like that early in their careers generally turn into. So I'm like all aboard like the offensive line hype train. Choo-choo. I was about to get dumped. Never mind.
0: wait, real quick. I want you to finish your thought, but I apologize for not mentioning the name Benny Patterson, because one of the guys mentioned Benny Patterson first as a guy who he expected to break out. He said this dude has been an absolute animal in the weight room and on the field. Okay, back to you, Brian.
2: So the defensive line last year was just kind of holding it together. And I do think that Vallejo is a guy I'm really excited by, but you get Mason Graham's once in a generation. So I'm not expecting him to have the instant impact that Mason Graham had. I do think that a year or two down the line, we might be talking in that department, but

0: We gotta just acknowledge those two guys were unicorns. So for me, I gotta see that to believe it. Like, I think that they have good pieces. I think Henry Daly is particularly likely to make it back and be what he was at Utah a year ago. And they have bodies on the interior. They just don't have guys on that trajectory yet. And I know that one of our mantras are you never give up on a big guy in basketball, you never give up on a defensive tackle in football. So I'm not saying that there isn't a potential for transformative off seasons for a lot of these guys, but I do think that while the offensive line has a very clear path to being one of the best in the country, the defensive line is I'm very much wait and see on.
1: Yeah, I'm with you 100% on this. I'm skeptical, hopeful, but skeptical. And of all the places, I did not expect to hear the coaches waxing enthusiastic. It was defensive line, particularly interior defensive line. And but they are. The other thing, I think Jay Hill said this yesterday, that he's never had a team where he had three guys who can play slot, the slot corner. And he says, we got three guys right now who can all play that position. And he said, I've never been in that situation. And so he
2: I
1: was,
2: really like Smith Snowden, guys. I mean, I really like Smith Snowden a lot. Like
3: I was
2: makeup
3: trying,
2: that I
3: I was
2: do.
3: trying to hold myself back from making a comp to Samer still when I was
2: Yeah,
3: watching this
2: I
3: thing.
2: made it with him. I made it as
3: You
2: a
3: did.
2: manager. Yeah, I did. I
3: I
2: mean,
3: try not to. I try to keep the powder dry on those things.
2: he's a lot like Mikey in his insane sort of film study. Like he is a voracious film watcher, and you know, you got a lot of guys. Some guys who watch film and it's because they're try hard. Like I gotta have every edge, which is not a criticism, but they maybe lack something in terms of you know, skill. Mikey didn't. I mean, Mikey was small, but he was a tremendous athlete. And that's the same thing with Smith Snowden, who I think he said, did he say his Bryce Maritch, help me out. I think he said he was his 22.1 miles an hour was his MPH, which is insane. Like, where are these, what is these numbers? They're so gaudy that you're like, come on, man, this can't be true. But it's too many guys giving you these numbers, and then their coach comes out and says they 97% of the guys hit PRs. Like they can't all be fake.
3: I mean,
2: But
3: I believe that. I believe that a little because one of the players that I was talking to at the Camp In Circle event said Smith Stone was the fastest guy on the team, and I know they got some pretty fast guys. So
2: Yeah, I
3: that
2: think
3: was
2: he
3: one of those
2: said
3: ones. Like,
2: 22
3: okay, I'll
2: point.
3: believe that.
2: I think it was 22.1. We'll have the story out. It'll come up, but and you'll see. But I was like, that, what? That's insane. But then you add to it that he is all over the film, and he hates Ohio State, which you gotta love. He said, "Man, I was an Ohio State fan. You know, Ohio State corners are my favorite guys. And they ain't recruit me. I hate Ohio State." It's like, oh, son, you're gonna fit in so well around here.
3: Well,
2: I mean,
3: Kerry Coombs is right there if he wants to talk to him.
2: like you're gonna fit in so well. I'm curious on a lighter note. So you had something. I wonder if it was like this on the blog. So they ask Kyle. They say, Kyle, are you gonna ban Urban Meyer from the building? He said, Urban can come by anytime he wants, except for 1 week. And you would have thought he caught it, and you would have thought he committed a crime against humanity with some fans. I'm curious what you guys made of that. He said hate's a strong word, and I don't hate Ryan Day, and you know, Urban can come by whenever he wants, except for Ohio State week. What did you guys make of that?
1: You know, go ahead, but I mean, I
3: I've
1: guess.
3: met a bit. I'll say quickly then. I met a BYU fan who said that we got a big rivalry with Utah. You don't understand how much hate there is. And I'm like, you guys don't. Go on, Greg.
1: No, I'm just gonna say I'm probably in a minority, but he never got under my skin. I mean, you know, the only Ohio State coach who really got under my skin was Woody Hayes. But and that's so that goes back. But you know, Meyer, that's fine. Meyer always seemed more like a corporate type to me anyway. So, yeah, if he wants to come around, fine. That one doesn't really bug me in the slightest. So I'm with Whittingham on that one. And I grew up in Ohio hating Ohio State. So
2: yeah, I don't hate Ryan Day. He might hate me. I love Ryan Day. I'm not ashamed to say it, but I have to admit it publicly. I actually hung with some Buckeye writers down in Chicago. I mean, I found myself with some of the Bucknuts guys, and it didn't suck, which is I was shocked. I expected it to suck, and it didn't. And I just told it to tell the Ohio State fan, I love Ohio State fans. Ohio State fans, you mean so much to me, and my financial well-being. You don't know how much you help me on a yearly basis. Ohio State fans are great for business, and I wanted that message conveyed. But they were like, man. If our boy, if he had said, wow. And I just, you know, I think most Michigan fans kind of let it go. But there are some, Brian, that were like, hey, man, hey, he's got to get that right. And I wonder if you think that's even important.
0: I'm sorry, I couldn't hear that last part.
2: I said, I wonder if you think that's even important, an important aspect of the rivalry for the coach to be like, hell no, he can't be around here ever.
0: I don't care about that stuff. Like I like it when coaches get spicy with each other. That's fine. But these guys have known each other for, 30 years? Like, come on.
1: Yeah, I mean, they both coached at Utah. I mean, they probably have some historical relationship that isn't negative.
2: I actually think Urban likes Kyle Whittingham more than he likes Ryan Day.
1: Oh, I'm sure he does. I've almost no.
4: I mean, should have asked him when I saw him at the hotel last week.
1: So that one seems probably
3: the difference is before we all like put a shine on Urban Meyer here is like Ryan Day. His problem is he's a human being, right? In the end, he just wants to go and like design an offense and have it run and then be smart, and he has to pretend to be tough. Because like that's who they're expecting him to be Woody Hayes, and so you have to like, okay, yeah, I'm gonna grow a beard and have a running game, and it just doesn't fit on you, man. Like it all just looks terrible. Whittingham is Whittingham, and that's why he's been able to coach for so long, right? He married his high school sweetheart and then just went into coaching and kept on doing that. So I and Meyer, you know, I've seen the guy coach. I went to like Sound Mind, Sound Body stuff, like, you know, to see him like interacting with people, and he's there to get his. He's there to help his people. I would make sure he doesn't see anything, or if he does, that you knew exactly what he was seeing, and you do the opposite when it comes time.
2: Yeah. Yeah, don't do what Ryan Day. Like Ryan Day, that the Ohio State game in 23. No, when did they go down there and beat them 42-23, whatever year that was? I'm telling you,
3: 45, the first 23? Quarter. That's 22.
2: Yeah, 45-20. Yeah, that first quarter was Urban Meyer's game plan, I guarantee you. I guarantee you he put it in because it looked totally different after that. I mean, when Ryan Day went back to being Ryan, it's like, dude, if they had stayed with Urban Meyer game plan, the game might have been a lot closer. But they didn't. They didn't. So he's very obviously involved and invested in that program. So you be wise to employ your strategy, Seth. Do the opposite of what you're going to do in the game when Herb is around.
1: Well, Seth is living still in what year? 1890 something with Stagg.
0: That's real rich from you.
1: Okay, I take it back. You have a point.
3: what were you, 2,800 years old at that time?
1: Yeah.
2: Well, great stuff, fellas. We will have some more camp stuff to go on next week. But this is always a great time of year. Everyone's optimistic and happy during camp. But we'll have some actual practice stuff to reflect upon when we next meet. So looking forward to that. Until then, folks, appreciate you listening. 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
7: 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This morning, the Indianapolis Colts signed running back Jonathan Taylor to a two-year, $44 million extension. And if Taylor stays healthy this year, along with quarterback Daniel Jones, this Colts offense is going to be very good this season. I like some of the young players on defense. The Colts could be a playoff team this year. I'm Nick Costos.
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3: 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Down to the 10. To the 5. To the end zone. Wave to him. 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Touchdown, Detroit Lions.
2: You hear him at the big house.
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0: The Big 1050 WTKA. We got Anthony Kojicari behind the glass. I'm Anthony Bellino. A tale of two Anthonys here this mid-morning for you each and every weekday morning from 10 a.m. to noon. Good morning to all of you, no matter who you are, where you are, how you may be listening, whether it's on the radio, your favorite radio listening app, or online anytime at thebig1050.com. We appreciate you making us a part of your day each and every weekday morning. And, you know, look, still battling through this sore throat, but we're making our way through it. 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You can holler at us on X. Kojo is at Kojo Radio Joe. I'm Anthony at AEC Bellino. You can find the show at TMB 1050. Coming up here on the program, of course, everything that took place across the world of sports. We'll get to all of that here momentarily. Our conversation with Mark Hollis as we recap the Rocket Classic, the eighth and final edition, maybe, depending on what happens next with the PGA Tour and what steps they're going to have to take after you hear the big news of what's going on with the St. Jude there in Memphis in the FedEx Cup. And like, what happens? Does the PGA Tour even know what is going to happen there? Jahmyr Gibbs is back at practice, and Brad Holmes stopped by SiriusXM Radio to talk, and I think that people took that that way out of context. So we'll have that for you coming up in hour number two of the program. Tigers were in action last night. They dropped actually a pretty good start there by Mr. Anderson. So we'll get into that. They have a big time rubber match today against the Mariners, and the standings, just that everybody just keeps getting tighter and tighter in that fight for the wild card. So a lot to get to. Kojo, our first day working together. How are you this morning, my friend?
1: I'm fantastic, man. Feels good to be alive.
0: That it does. No argument there. That much is for certain here.
1: I mean, I'm not sick. I don't have a sore throat, so.
0: Well, this is true. That's something you can absolutely feel good about right now. No doubt about that. So without further ado, we'll get you all caught up with all the happenings across the world of sports. We'll do so right now in the headlines.
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5: This is huge news.
0: So we'll talk more about it coming up, but an unfortunate set of circumstance after they got a very good start there by Drew Anderson. He lasted 3 2/3, only gave up three hits, but it was all shutout ball there for the Detroit Tigers last night against the Mariners. But it all unraveled in a 3-run sixth inning as Seattle would beat the Tigers 4-2 last night. Big news of the day that could potentially affect what's going on here in Detroit is that the Indianapolis Colts and running back Jonathan Taylor have agreed to terms on a 2-year, $44 million extension, according to the star running back's agent. Now, the deal has a maximum value of $47 million and includes $37 million guaranteed, the third largest deal. Yeah, Ballin is right. Third largest deal for a running back in NFL history. Taylor's deal is finalized by the Colts. That's good. That comes 2 days after the Falcons and Bijan Robinson got his record-breaking extension. And now we're all just kind of waiting to see what happens with Agent Zero, Jahmyr Gibbs, who is still, you know, got his hold in kind of sort of with the Detroit Lions. Jonathan Taylor, who's been ultra productive since entering in the NFL in 2020. Taylor has the second most rushing yards and scrimmage touchdowns behind only Derrick Henry. He's got 7,598 yards, 76 scrimmage touchdowns. That trails Derrick Henry's 9,185 yards and 86 touchdowns. So well worth it. The Colts are going to make a push this year as well, as they're going to chase down those Houston Texans for first in that division. Wide receiver Stephon Diggs is set to sign a new deal with the Washington Commanders, a one-year contract worth up to $12 million, giving them an option on the opposite side of Terry McLaurin. So Diggs, you know, look, I'm not real sure. 32 years old, joining a new team for the third time in three seasons. It's been kind of up and down. You know, he was ranked the number one in the NFL among wide receivers last season in reception percentage, catching 82.5% of his targets, which was great. He had 85 catches. That ranked ninth, 1,013 yards. That ranked 15th. That catch percentage, as I mentioned, first in the league, and yards per route run. That's a strange stat right there, but he was third in the NFL there. I don't know how it's all going to work out there. You know, Washington drafted Antonio Williams in the third round this year. They've they're trying to figure out what's going to happen. They have Luke McCaffrey, a third-round selection in 2024 with 29 career receptions in 26 games. They just don't have the outside weaponry. They've been paying attention to Brandon Ayuk's situation as he continues to clamor for a job there in Washington, but it looks like he might be a little bit aloof upstairs. And so you got to find Jaden Daniels, your star quarterback, some help. They go to Stephon Diggs, maybe a one-year little bandage that can help. And if he plays well and it works out well, it doesn't cost you a lot. There's an opportunity to re-sign, so it makes some sense there. The Phoenix Suns and forward Dylan Brooks have agreed yesterday to a three-year, $73 million contract extension that'll run through the 29-20-30 season. It's pretty impressive there. 3 years and $73 million for Dylan Brooks? Yeah, I would absolutely do that.
3: You just made the list!
0: Yeah, Brooks is coming off the best season of his nine-year career, averaging 20 points and just shy of 4 rebounds per game for a 45-win playoff team that, look, I mean, they weren't terrible. You know, they acquire Miles Bridges and Luke Kennard. They signed Colin Gillespie, Mark Williams, Jordan Goodwin to multi-year contracts. So, and of course, you know, you have Devin Booker there. This all worked out as they moved on from Kevin Durant. So, hey, you know, sometimes you need a guy like that. You need an agitator like a Dylan Brooks to join your team. And if it doesn't mess with the chemistry, you know, on your own club, I mean, shoot, you might as well. Lonnie Walker IV agreed to a one-year $3.3 million deal to join the Denver Nuggets. Walker had been with Maccabi Tel Aviv in the EuroLeague, but he is now going to rejoin the NBA, last played in the NBA with the 76ers during the 24-25 season, averaging 12.5 points, and now enters his eighth season in the league. Prosecutors are alleging that there has been witness tampering in the Terry Rozier betting case. So they're alleging that a key defendant in the ongoing gambling case has attempted to tamper with the witnesses. The U.S. Attorney's Office for the Eastern District of New York said in a court filing Tuesday that De Niro Laster, a childhood friend of Terry Rozier and co-defendant in the NBA player's gambling case, has repeatedly and flagrantly violated the conditions of his release. Prosecutors are asking a judge to revoke Laster's bond and hold him in custody until the trial because he's been posting rat emojis on Instagram. I mean, rat emojis on Instagram. That's what you want to do. Okay. All right. Sure. I don't know. What was the old saying from Ron White, the comedian? You can't fix stupid. The New York Mets rookie, Jeffrey Yan, jumped high into the air. I don't know if you've seen this guy, but when he is pitching and records a strikeout, he basically like jumps in the air.
4: Freaky.
0: Yeah, he'll jump in the air and like kick both of his feet out. It's really, really strange. He debuted for the Mets in their 6-5 win in Cleveland last night. So it's strange. He's kind of a viral sensation. I don't know how long it will last, but if you get a chance to see it, whether it's on the internet or you see it live in person, you're going to know exactly like, oh yeah, no, hey, that's the guy you were talking about. I don't know what's going on here. He's going to get humbled quick though. But the good news is at least the Mets were able to win the game. It was a final in 10, 6-5, so they had to go a little bit extra, but that's totally okay because when it comes down to the standings, which is what we're all paying attention to and watching, that's what matters most. That's what we need the most. We need Cleveland to continue to lose. They are 3-7 over their last 10 games, losing back-to-back games, and with the Tigers' loss last night, that didn't necessarily help very much either. The PGA Tour, according to them, they confirmed yesterday that the FedEx St. Jude Championship, the leadoff postseason event since 2022, will not be a part of the top-tier championship series that begins in 2028. Now, this is after more than a week of these announcements of which tournaments would be a part of the championship series. And the tour said that Memphis, Tennessee would not be on the list. That also, you know, brought up some questions about the future of the FedEx Cup, the name, the structure, as this complete overhaul to the tour begins in 2028. Memphis has hosted a tour event since 1958. It was given the World Golf Championship status in 2019 when the tour lost sponsorship at Firestone Country Club, and it became a playoff event in 2022 when a new sponsor didn't renew. And then the tournament is still under consideration for a Challenger Series event, one of about 20 tournaments that will serve as the feeder tour to the more lucrative Championship Series. I think this is a massive mistake from the PGA Tour. And this is all in response to LIV Golf. This is all in response to them trying to up the ante in the purses across the board for the players, but trying to divide the tour into two different pieces, the Challenger Series and the Championship Series, doesn't make any sense. And my biggest question is, where is all the sponsorship money going to come from? And is the bang worth the buck for some of these, you know, massive companies? Like, look, the Rocket Classic, for example, TV ratings were higher than they had ever been, according to CBS. They did incredible numbers. Sunday's coverage was the most watched Rocket Classic final round with a record 3.234 million viewers, which was up 16% versus last year. It peaked with nearly 4 million viewers. Season to date, golf on CBS has had its best viewership since 2006 with 3.464 million viewers on average, which is up 17%. That's great. Now, is that worth a $30 million sponsorship for a tour event? I mean, that's legitimately what you have to ask yourself if you're one of these massive companies. And then for the PGA Tour to take their tour and divide it into two pieces makes absolutely no sense to me whatsoever.
4: And boom goes the dynamite.
0: I think this is anti-PGA Tour. I think it goes against everything that what the PGA Tour used to be about, what they wanted it to be about. Man, it's frustrating to watch because, and who knows, right? Maybe in 5 or 10 years, all of this works out and we all look back at it and say, hey, we overreacted. But I don't think so. Like, I think that you have some non-golf people getting involved, making some golf decisions where, you know, it's not going to be in the best interest long term for the PGA Tour. Speaking of the PGA Tour, it's the Wyndham Championship this weekend. Today is the first round. You've got Matt Schmidt, Davis Thompson, Kevin Yu all at the top of the leaderboard. They're all 5 under par. Keegan Bradley and Brooks Koepka both tied for 23rd. They are 1 under par. And outside of that, Jackson Koivin, he'll tee off at 12:54 this afternoon. Jordan Spieth at 105. And not really too many other big names participating in this event. You'll have Michael Kim out there as well. But like, look, it's a smaller tournament, $8.5 million on the total purse there being played at Sedgefield Country Club in Greensboro, North Carolina. It's a par 70 playing just over 7,100 yards. We'll step aside when we return. Tigers last night, disappointing night for the bullpen day. We'll dive into it and what happened and the repercussions of that game when we return here to the Morning Blitz on the Big 1050 WTKN.
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0: 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Big game last night for our Detroit Tigers, and unfortunately, you know, because of the dueling trades that we made at the deadline and depleting a majority of our starting staff, well, you know, 40% of it by dealing away Casey Mize and Tarek Skubal, both of which who lost their first starts with their respective new teams. We'll get to Casey Mize here momentarily for his first outing in a San Diego Padres uniform. The Tigers had to have themselves a bullpen day. They referred to it as pitching chaos because we didn't know who was going to pitch when. It's just a bullpen day. That's all it is. And Drew Anderson, actually, you know what? I'll give him one of these because it was a relatively good game for him. And sometimes some guys just have a little bit more of starter mentality, right? Some guys are just better off, you know, working themselves in lower leverage situations where, you know, he did exactly what I wanted him to do. It's like, hey, can you get us through the first three innings? He did just that. He only surrendered three hits. He walked one. He threw 42 total pitches. It wasn't anything crazy. He had, first pitch strikes on 8 of the 13 batters that he faced. So you get through the order, you know, at least once, which is good. And then, you know, Holton came in for two clean innings and that was great on 23 pitches. Hanifee comes in and that's where, you know, the wheels kind of fall off there. When you start to look at the fact that, you know, Hanifee comes in, two hits, three earned runs, walked the batter, gave up a home run, threw six pitches, and all the damage was done there for Seattle in the sixth inning. They put a three spot up in the board. And look, our Tigers, you know, they rallied or at least tried to cut into the lead in the eighth inning. And, you know, right there in the eighth, of course, De Jesus, you know, in his second inning of work, you know, he gives up two hits and an earned run as well. But it's just, it's unfortunate that, you know, the home run is hit and J-Rod's going to get up there. He's going to want to mash regardless. Tough night at the dish overall. 9 strikeouts, only one walk was drawn by this Tigers team, where you had McGonigal going 0-for-4, zeros across the board. Gleyber Torres was 1-for-3 with a K and a run scored. Dylan Dingler, 2-for-3, couple of RBI because of the home run, had a strikeout and a run scored as well. Riley Green was 0-for-3 with a K. Colt Keith was 0-for-4 with a K. Torque was 0-for-4 with a couple of strikeouts. Max Clark was 1-for-3 with a strikeout. Valencia was 0-for-3 with a strikeout. McKinstry was 0-for-1. And then Hao Yuli came in to pinch hit. He was 0-for-1 with a strikeout. So it was a tough day at the dish overall for the Tigers, who just scored 2 runs on 4 hits and no errors. Seattle, 4 runs and 7 hits and no errors for them. And bullpen day, somewhat expected. This is more of a survival case here for the Detroit Tigers last night. If you're able to squeak one out there, because you know that, you know, this isn't your best bet. Isn't your best bet at all. But down 3-0, at least we had a little bit of magic last night.
1: Fly ball center field. Rodriguez back at the track, at the triangle. It is gone. Take it out on the baseball, Dylan Dingler. 3-2 in the eighth.
0: You know, I'm amazed too, by the way, that how eager Seattle fans are to boo literally everything. They just want to boo everything. It's like, wow. All right. And, you know, for Seattle, Brian Wu had a really good game. He pitched 7 scoreless innings, allowed 3 hits, walked 1, struck out 5. And over his last 7 home starts dating back to May 6, he's 6-0 with just 4 earned runs over 45 and a third innings. So, you know, good for him. Andreas Munoz came in, pitched a 1-2-3 ninth, struck out 2, got his 20th save of the season. And, I mean, that's all she wrote. You know, Josh Naylor went 0-for-3 and had reached base safely in 25 consecutive games, the longest active streak to get on base in the majors. So Josh Naylor, obviously, you know, with coming over to Seattle, that one kind of hurts. You know, breaking up that streak. And Seattle's a good team. And the way that the standings work out right now, because we got a rubber match today, a 4:10 first pitch, so 1:10 local time, with the wild card chase on and everything else that took place last night, Seattle gains a half a game on Detroit. and Cleveland because they've lost two, and Texas because they've won two in a row. You've got the Yankees seven games up in the wild card. The Red Sox six games up. Oh, by the way, the Red Sox have now won seven in a row again. They're 9-1 over their last 10 games and trail the Yankees by just a game. I don't know how they keep doing it. They lose a game and win 8 or 9 in a row. Lose a game, win 15. It's like, this is nuts. But now you have the Rangers and the Cleveland Guardians tied for the third and final wild card position, with the Baltimore Orioles a half game back, Seattle and Minnesota one game back, and your Detroit Tigers a game and a half back. That's it. All right there. Oh, and by the way, the only team in this wild card hunt, the only one that isn't named the Yankees or the Red Sox with a positive run differential, is your Detroit Tigers.
2: Michael Spath's juicy nuggets.
0: This is it right here. This team, they're not out of it, folks. They are not out of it at all. And, you know, if they can beat Seattle tonight, because Minnesota, you know, wheels might be coming off a little bit. They've lost four in a row. They're going to be able to get some help from some other teams. So if you can beat Seattle today, win the series at 4-10, Framber's got to have a game. Absolutely has to. You go a little bit south to the Bay Area to take on San Francisco in the first of three, Friday, Saturday, Sunday. Then you get Monday off and you return home for back-to-back monumental series next week. Playoff baseball, every single game. Every single game. And they're not done yet. Not done yet. Now, the other thing that took place last night was Casey Mize making his first start. And obviously, it didn't have the same draw or appeal or a conversation that Tarek Skubal did when Casey Mize was going to get traded. It was just kind of assumed, like, hey, we're going to have a expiring contract here. Casey Mize could also get dealt. And I feel like everybody's just like, oh, okay, Casey Mize could get dealt. And that was just kind of it. Everybody just throws their hands up in the air and
3: cold.
0: Like, yeah.
3: Very cold all around here.
0: Yeah, I mean, it's just like everybody's just kind of sitting around and, oh, okay, like, you know, Mize might be gone. We'll see what we get in return. And that could kind of be that. Casey Mize, in game number one, in his debut with the San Diego Padres last night on the road against the Arizona Diamondbacks, 3 1/3 innings, 9 hits, 8 earned runs, 3 walks, 1 strikeout, 1 home run surrendered on 77 pitches. Yikes.
3: And 1 carne asada taco.
0: That is absolutely horrendous. Like, that's, I don't even know. His game score was an 8. An 8. I don't know if you even keep track of things like that, but it's not good. It's out of a possible 100, just for the record. I mean, his ERA, you know, balloons up to 340 now from 270, which is where it was at. You know, that is arguably his worst outing of the season. It is his worst.
4: It's not even arguably.
0: Yeah, I mean, that was just atrocious, and I almost feel bad for him. Almost, but there wasn't nearly the same amount of vitriol for Casey Mize as there was for Tarek Skubal in that first start for the LA Dodgers, right? Just kind of like, oh well, yeah, Casey Mize could have been here. He's no longer here, and that's just kind of that. And then he goes out there and lays an egg. If Skubal would have done that, yeah, you almost would have gotten some cheers. Casey Mize does that, and it's almost like you kind of feel bad for him, to be honest with you. Like, that's kind of how I feel. I almost feel bad for him to see that kind of performance from Casey Mize. If Tarek does it for the Dodgers, you know, I don't really feel anything, to be honest with you. If he goes out there and pitches a horrendous game for the Dodgers, I mean, I know that they lost 5-1 because he couldn't get any run support and he gets charged for the loss and it just kind of is what it is. Like, I'm 100% okay with that. If the wheels come off and Tarek Skubal has a horrendous outing for the Dodgers, call me a hater all you want. I'm fine with it. That's great. I might even clap. Casey Mize goes out and does that for the Padres, it's like, yikes. Man, I don't want that to happen to the poor guy. But that is not a great debut. 3 1/3, 9 hits, 8 earned runs, 3 walks, 1 strikeout, 1 home run surrendered on 77 pitches. Whoa. Right. Whoa. That is ugly. Now, back to the team that really matters the most here, which is the Detroit Tigers. Framber Valdez on the mound tonight, or this afternoon, I should say, at a 4:10 first pitch time, taking on Bryce Miller. Valdez is 6-7 with a 4.41 ERA. Bryce Miller, this guy is the real deal. He's 4-5, but carries a 2.80 ERA and a sub-1 whip at 0.92 over 74 innings pitch. Need to have a good day out of Framber Valdez. No other way to put it. Like, he needs to have a day that, hey, this is the reason why we hired you. This is the reason why we brought you in. His last start against the A's, the game that they won 8-6, he gave us 7 strong innings. He did give up 9 hits. That's a lot of contact. Did give up 2 earned runs, struck out 6. Like, you know, not necessarily, I guess it's a good game. I'll take it. But, you know, he's got to have a performance here where, you know, I don't think you can give up that much contact to the Seattle team, because this order here, they hit the ball that much, they're going to smoke us. This is a very pivotal game today, this afternoon, and everybody knows it. But, you know, when you got Canzone out there, you have a Rosarena, you know, you've got some players that can rip the cover off the ball for Seattle, and the matchup predictor's giving them a better chance, odds on chance to win this ball game today. You kind of need this one, and it's going to start with a good performance from your starting pitcher. All right, let's step aside. When we return, our conversation with the tournament director of the Rocket Classic, Mr. Mark Hollis himself. We'll have that for you next here on the Morning Blitz on the Big 1050 WTKA.
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0: friend of the program, the third leg of the stool here at WJR, our good friend, Mark Hollis. And Mr. Hollis, as always, a pleasure to have you on the program, and congratulations on a wonderful tournament. How are you today, my friend?
1: We're doing wonderful, guys. Thanks so much.
0: You know, this was a this was an awesome weekend. And even though the scores kind of rose as the rain fell down there at Detroit Golf Club on Sunday, Michael Thorbjornsson comes out victorious of the Rocket Classic for his first career PGA Tour win. And that was following the 3M in which we saw Jackson Koivun win his first ever PGA Tour event at just 21 years of age and in his third career start. The young guy's making a little bit of a splash. It seems to be a good sign for the PGA Tour to have so much young blood here now in contention and playing so well.
1: Yeah, there's no doubt. Two guys coming out of a PGA University program and winning back-to-back, which is remarkable. But what that shows is there's this next group of guys that are rising up and playing. And, you know, we brought in all the big names, and yet Michael came through, a kid who was born in Cleveland, grew up in Boston, and he was a great champion. He was a lot of fun afterwards and really engaged with the DGC members and represented well for the Rocket Classic.
2: Yeah, Mark, was that a perfect way to end the last Rocket Classic, going into playoffs and the young man winning it? Was that kind of like a perfect way to just say goodbye, this is it?
1: Well, you know me, I like a little more drama, but it was pretty darn good. It's it was fun to see him hang on with all the names right behind him, right? He had Cantlay and Young, and Ricky was making a run for a while, and you got all these guys who have all those years nipping on his heels, and yet he stood strong in the weather. And then when that sunshine came out, he finished it off and got to raise that trophy and pick up a Shinola watch, one of the Mackinac editions, which is one of the nicer Shinola watches he took.
0: You know, this tournament took so much effort by so many people in order to, you know, pull off, right? And one of the largest purses on tour, $10 million, like that's a massive purse. And all you have to do is look up and down the PGA Tour schedule to see if it's not an elevated event, it is one of the top purses on the tour. And so, you know, Mark, when you take a look at how, you know, the tour is going to change now, we were talking a little bit about this earlier in the headlines because, you know, the FedEx St. Jude is not going to be a part of the championship series of the PGA Tour in 2028. It was announced earlier today, and it seems to be another domino that is falling here. And it's like, how does that change what the PGA Tour's, you know, playoff and the FedEx Cup and whatever this might look like in the upcoming years? It seems to me that there's so much unknown that everybody's just kind of, it's almost like everybody has their hands out and telling everybody else to just kind of get back because we don't really know exactly what's going to take place. And everyone's just kind of waiting to see what happens next on tour.
1: Yeah, I think you're spot on, Anthony. It's kind of a situation similar to where communities are bidding for NFL drafts or for NCAA Final Fours, a major reduction in the number of events that the top players are going to play in. And they're out in the marketplace right now kind of shopping around, you know, what are those 15 or so events going to look like beyond the majors? And, you know, where it lands, I'm sure nobody knows right now, but they had to react to what happened to LIV. They did. And now it's a situation where both communities and title sponsors are trying to determine, you know, what's the value and what's the monetary input that you want to put into these events. And I don't know that anybody really has the answers at this point. There are some that have locked in, but at the same time, there's still a lot of question marks out what that field's going to look like come 2028.
2: Yeah, this may be an unfair question to you, Mark, but why has the sports scene just changed? And I'm not just talking golf. I'm talking college football. I'm talking all sports. It seems like everybody is making changes in their sports. Is it because of the influx of corporate money that's coming into the games now? Is it television that's kind of controlling that? What is it that has changed the landscape of sports, period?
1: Well, in a weird way, you could go all the way back to the Roman Empire and try to define some of what's going on today and what happened back then with bread and circus and just, you know, things change. And right now we're in an environment, you're right, you know, has college sports landed where it's going to be in the future? I don't think so. I think there's some balancing that needs to take place there. And I think there is, frankly, in all sports. The NFL, there's no question the NFL stands above all sport. And they get the TV contracts, they get the deals that they want. But the rest are trying to create situations that elevates the monetary value of their leagues, of their teams.

0: You know, Mark Hollis, after the par three in the D event, which was just sensational. I mean, the idea was great. You know, us being out there and being able to be a part of it. Man, thank you so much for just the opportunity to hang out and do that, because that was awesome. Yeah. But I wanted to know what you heard from the PGA Tour and some of the reps and execs, if anything at all, just on their overall reaction to how the entire week went, because it felt like it was just a complete home run from the minute that event took place to the Pro-Am on Wednesday and through the entire weekend. It just felt like, you know, you guys couldn't miss over there.
1: Yeah, you kind of go through some of the scenarios, right? The six guys that went up, we didn't give them a whole lot up front of what they were going to be doing, and it was similar watching the players go on the carrier for the carrier game. Their eyes lit up. You know, normally they go in and do a fireside chat for their appearance, and this was something that was spectacular. They loved. And then you kind of go through the whole thing. The Pro-Am, you're right. We had the pairings party that night. We had two teams of 14-year-old kids playing in the Pro-Am, which is a first ever in the PGA Tour. We had magicians on the course. One magician had 1 million views of his appearance that took place at the Rocket Classic. Record crowds, record TV ratings for the Rocket Classic. It was right up there with the top signature events, which was phenomenal. F&B. You go through the whole thing, the fan shop, it was by far, and you take the field, by far the best Rocket Classic in the 8-year history.
2: Yeah. So, Mark, how did you hear, or what did you hear about the way the new design course played for the Rocket Classic? It got redesigned. What was some of the feedback that you heard from some of the pros there about the redesigned course?
1: Yeah, normally when there's a redesign, especially one 14, you know, only 14 months away, the feedback was, there was no negative. There was nothing about the course that they didn't like, and there was everything about it that they did. So the feedback was great. I had four of the guys come up, you know, as the tournament was winding down, telling me this was the best run PGA Tour event on the tour this year. And to get that kind of feedback, you know, our team, you have 1,400 volunteers. You had a team of about 200 people that were working on this that really leaned in for the first time this year. And to get that kind of response for the guys and gals that worked so hard on this since January, was remarkable feedback. It's something I shared with the team, and it's very rewarding. You know, this was not their full-time job. This was a lot of people in different areas that leaned in to kind of elevate this event in this eighth year, and I'm so proud of all of them, you know, Carter and Dean and Sean and so many others that really Chelsea – That Chelsea and Crystal that ran the volunteers. It's remarkable what this crew did in such a short period of time.
0: You know, Mark Hollis, I think a lot of us watched your interview with Brad Galley. You know, Brad, friend of the program and the Brad Galley Show, and it wasn't difficult to understand why you would get a little bit overwhelmed there with emotion at the end of the day, and in a very, like, right there, especially on the course there on Sunday, because that is the culmination of all of it, right? That's where the entire wave of emotion, like, yeah, you made it through, and as the tournament is ongoing, and you don't really have a lot of time to necessarily kick back and, you know, think about all of it. And that's why I was like, I'm going to wait until about, you know, midweek when we can, maybe he's got enough time to kind of really, you know, step back and step away from it and really process things. Have you had a chance to kind of, you know, go through all of that personally, to kind of not just take a look back at this past weekend, but where the Rocket Classic has come from? Hey, this is a golf tournament that we're going to have, the inception of the idea of it, to all the way to where this awesome week was at last week.
1: Well, Monday morning we started working on the Final Four. You know, that's coming up in April, so we switched gears pretty quick. But the information that keeps coming in, you know, from leadership at Rock and Rocket from across the country, it does give you time to reflect and appreciate not only what happened this year, but you go back 8 years ago when we started this thing. And, you know, my son TR, who's now up at Boyne as director of golf marketing, he was heavily involved those first couple of years, and I think that's what triggered me, was thinking back to that time when, you know, I was kind of an advisor to him, but he did a lot more advising for me, and he went through all the trial, and going out there during the pandemic and really redefining through Laura Graneman and Dan and others' input on, if we're going to do this, this is the impact we're going to have, and we delivered. And, you know, I go back, when Dan wanted to bring this here, he pushed us and he said, you know, different kind of apparel, do this, make this a unique event, right up to this last one. And what

0: I'm so proud of is over the 8 years, and especially in this last year, we really delivered for Dan, but more importantly, we delivered for Detroit, and that's the reason Dan wanted this event here in the first place.
1: Yeah, I mean, it's been huge if you look at it from the philanthropic standpoint, Mark, what you guys have done, kind of how the Rocket Classic and Rocket Mortgage is kind of reinvested back in not only the city of Detroit, but the outside neighborhoods of Detroit. It's just going to be remarkable, again, what has happened over the years, the exposure that was brought here. Kind of how do we kind of keep that momentum going, Mark? I know you're saying we got the Final Four coming in, but the Rocket Classics is just so huge for this city. How can we try to keep that momentum going or maybe replace? What can we do?
0: It really is, and it's been a tremendous asset for the city, as is the Detroit Grand Prix. And, you know, I think as you look at those, undoubtedly, there's no turning on the city of Detroit. $10 million plus has come from the event. You know, Dan's brought forward through the Rocket Community Fund another $4.5 million to really positively impact Midnight Golf and many of the efforts with Black Tech Saturdays and the like. So the initiative's still there. The Final Four is going to carry us through the spring in a big way. And, of course, all of, you know, our folks are trying to figure out what's next for Detroit by listening and really having our ear out about what has value. And we'll see what's going to happen. You know, the tour still has some questions that need to be answered, and we'll see where all that lays out. But there's no doubt the city of Detroit is going to be an exciting place for decades to come.
2: You mentioned the Final Four just 242 days away, if my math is correct. So, you know, people should be getting geared up and ready to go. And, Mark, it's always a pleasure to have you on with us. It was an absolute pleasure to be a part of that par three in the D, and then to be able to have our show out there on the grounds as well, and to be able to just to see over the last few years how far everything has come, and to see how many people enjoyed that tournament, and then to see the culmination with the best field that it's ever had this year, and to have a young gun like Michael Thorbjornsson, who, you know, maybe he'll get a look at the president's team. I don't know what's going to happen there, but and it's just a severe round of applause and a hat tip to you and your entire team to put an event like that on, and then, like you said, Monday morning, you know, get geared up and ready to go for the 2027 NCAA Final Four. Like, it never stops for you, but I hopefully you'll get a chance to stop and look back and really, really take it all in and all the good work that you put together to make such a fantastic week really happen for so many Detroiters and golf fans in the state of Michigan.
1: And you know what I love? I love that, Mark, you give us a chance to kind of look behind the curtains and kind of see all the hard work that you guys put into it, all the time that it takes to bring in these events. So we appreciate getting a look behind the curtains too.
0: Well, I appreciate you guys so much. And I know when Ricky hit the building that one time, Anthony was just itching. He goes, "Why can't I go up there?" He's like,
2: "I could have made that shot, Mark Hollis. I could have done that.
0: I could hit the building.
2: I could have knocked out a window if you needed me to." He is the third leg of the stool.
1: That's
2: here
1: right.
2: At WJR.
1: Right.
2: The great Mark Hollis. Mark, thank you as always so much for the time.
1: Thank you,
2: we
1: Mark.
2: Appreciate you.
0: Love it, Anthony. Thanks so much. Appreciate you.
2: Always great to catch up with Mark Hollis, and there's so much that went into that tournament. It's kind of one of the reasons that I challenge the PGA Tour and their new, you know, director, or I forget what his title is, and the guy who's coming in to oversee things there at the tour, if he's the president of the PGA Tour or whatever his actual title is, and what direction they're actually going to take, you know, professional golf right now with this two track, the Champion Series and then the Championship Series and the Challenger Series. And why they want to split this up and, you know, take such a great week like the Rocket Classic and just punt on that, you know. And speaking with Bob Herrig, the longtime golf writer, when the news first came out about this, you know, and Bob's question was, what do you do with, you know, something like the John Deere, for example? You know, the John Deere, you know, isn't a quote-unquote major market, and everybody's obsession with the major market. Like, the John Deere is not that. But the John Deere is a great tournament, and the people come out and support it. And is John Deere going to throw $30 million at a championship series event for this new look PGA Tour? Odds are probably not, right? And so, you know, when you start to look at it from that perspective and how successful the Rocket Classic was, you know, it would hopefully make you as a PGA Tour executive kind of scratch your head a little bit and, hey, wait a minute now. You know, are we doing the right thing, not just by the players, because obviously that's what matters the most, but are we doing the right thing, you know, by professional golf and by our fans? You know, God forbid we actually think about the fans, because if the championship series is only, you know, however many events, 18 to 20 events, and then the Challenger series is less than that, well, you know, who's going to get those Challenger series events? Where are they going to be? And who's going to be in those fields? And is that going to be worth it for the fan base to want to go out and support something like that? Or is it going to be, as Rory called it, a glorified Korn Ferry event? So lot to figure out there. Jahmyr Gibbs back at practice, had a helmet on. That's good news. Brad Holmes was speaking to SiriusXM, and it's got Lions fans all up in arms. We'll get to all that and more coming up. Hour number two, the Morning Blitz here on 1050 WTK.
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28: Golf up under center, single back gives. 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Down to the 10. To the 5. To the end zone. 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
0: 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Anthony Kojicari is behind the glass. I'm Anthony Bellino. 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And good morning to all of you, no matter who you are, where you are, how you may be listening, whether it's on the radio, your favorite radio listening app, or online at thebig1050.com. We appreciate you making us a part of your day each and every weekday morning, beginning at 10 a.m. But if you're just now joining us here in hour number two, there's no problem there whatsoever. Coming up here in this hour, Jahmyr Gibbs back at practice, had a helmet on, so that's always good. And was running around a little bit. Brad Holmes did speak to SiriusXM Radio, and you know his commentary had some Lions fans all nervous and you know shivering, the Kermit the Frog gif, if you will, you know, clutching their pearls as if they would be nervous about something that's not going to happen. And Jonathan Taylor made some news as well, the running back out of Indy this morning. So we'll get to that as well. Plus, Kevin Durant said something about the Philadelphia 76ers. And LeBron James that has the basketball world talking a whole bunch in comparison to his time where he was winning titles with the Golden State Warriors. So I want to talk about that as well as fall camp is opening up. We talked some Michigan football yesterday with Josh Henschke. If you missed any of that from the Victor's Report, you can find it on the podcast. Yeah, I mean, it's fall camp. We're 1 month away, 30 days away, right, from kicking things off inside the Big House. A night game on NBC against the Western Michigan Broncos, which should be a lot of fun there to get everybody. It's like getting the whole gang back together, right? I mean, that's what it's really all about. It's about everybody coming together, watching Bryce throw for like five touchdowns in the first half, and everybody just collectively exhaling.
2: Watch your profanity.
0: I think that's what they want. I think everybody just wants to be able to get out there, just hey, let's breeze through the first couple quarters of action, and then you know let the twos get out there, run through the second half, put up a 40 spot. Let's have the offense look functional, right? I think that's always the biggest concern whenever you play, you know, some of the group of five or mid-major teams, right? You want your offense to basically come out there and look like it's supposed to and not have any struggles and not turn the ball over and march up and down the field and put points up at will. You know, that's what you're looking for, not have to punt. I know that's a crazy ask because the kids on the other side of the field, well, I mean, it's the biggest game of their season. The Broncos are going to come in here. Opportunity for them to play in the Big House in front of these fans. They'll probably have a lot of family members that will come here to Ann Arbor to watch that football game. They'll be juiced up. They'll be ready to go. Be the game of their lives. Then make sure that's all fun and ceremonial and, you know, a lot of pageantry prior to kickoff. Then once that ball is kicked off, you know, leave no doubt. That type of game. And, you know, sometimes you don't really have those early on in the season, and that, you know, that makes you wonder a little bit. But I have a lot of confidence right now in Coach Whittingham that, you know, this team and this offense is going to look like a fully functioning offense week one. You know, that's really what I'm looking for in the opener against Western Michigan. Yeah, I'm looking for a group that's going to come out there and just assert themselves immediately. All right, what's going on in the sports world? We'll try to get you all caught up with all the happenings. We'll do so right now in the headlines.
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0: All right, so the Tigers fell yesterday, as we talked about, in hour number one, 4-2 to the Seattle Mariners. You know, Drew Anderson had himself a decent ball game. 3 2/3, 3 hits, no runs against, walked one, threw 42 pitches, 28 went for strikes, lowered his ERA to 4.01, which is good. I asked him to get us through 3 innings. He did just that, and everything was fine until Hanifee came in and couldn't, you know, register a single out there in the sixth inning. That was bad. The Mariners put up a three spot. The Tigers would answer, put two on the board of their own in the eighth with a Dylan Dingler home run to center field, 424 feet that would score 424 feet, not eat, but I guess the ball did eat all those feet. Gleyber Torres would score, make it 3-2 Seattle, but then they would get a solo shot in the bottom of the eighth, and 4-2 would be your final score. So these two teams are going to meet up again today for the rubber match, the third and final game of the season series, and it's a big one. with everything in the wild card on the line. Framber Valdez has got to have himself a ball game here. He's 6-7 on the season with a 4.41 ERA and a 1.39 whip, taking on Bryce Miller, who has been good. The win-loss record isn't great, but wins and losses, you know, being pinned on a pitcher is much like quarterback wins when it comes down to NFL statistics. You know, Miller's given his team a chance. He's got a 2.80 ERA and a sub-1 whip over 74 innings. That's pretty good work right there. Pretty good. And Framber Valdez, in his last outing, if you remember, against the A's, 7 innings, 9 hits, 2 earned runs against, walked 2, struck out 6. The problem is, with this Mariners lineup, you can't give up that many hits, because this group is going to make you pay if you do that. When it comes down to the wild card standings, the Tigers right now just a half game back of the Twins and the Mariners, who are one game back of Cleveland and Texas for that third and final wild card position. So basically kind of feels like a playoff game again today. Former Detroit Tiger Casey Mize made his debut for the San Diego Padres, and it went about as poorly as one could imagine. Yeah, 3 1/3, 9 hits, 8 runs. All 8 were earned. He walked 3, struck out 1, gave up a home run as well, threw 77 pitches, 47 for strikes. It was an absolute disaster for Casey Mize in his debut as a San Diego Padre. And, you know, look, Tarek Skubal, the Dodgers lost in his first outing as well because he couldn't get any run support. How ironic is that? He goes to a brand new team and now can't get any run support. Here's Casey Mize, goes out there. And, you know, me personally, I feel kind of bad for Casey Mize. I didn't feel bad for Tarek Skubal taking a loss. He pitched just fine, kind of a normal Skubal outing. But for Casey, I did feel, you know, kind of bad about that. Jonathan Taylor had agreed to a 2-year, $44 million extension, so congratulations to him. The deal has a maximum value of $47 million and includes $39 million guaranteed, which is the third largest deal for a running back in NFL history. This deal was finalized 2 days after the Falcons star Bijan Robinson had made his record-breaking extension, the latest in big contract, big money deals for the running back position. Next on deck is the guy we're going to talk about later on, about 40 minutes after the hour, which will be Jahmyr Gibbs and what the deal is with his. The problem is that position, right? And people having a lack of faith in the durability overall of running backs. But since entering the NFL in 2020, Jonathan Taylor has the second most rushing yards and scrimmage touchdowns in the league, behind only King Henry, Derrick Henry, who's got 9,185 yards to Jonathan Taylor's 7,598. And Derrick Henry, with 86 touchdowns, is only 10 more than Jonathan Taylor's 76. It's a good move for the Colts, who are looking to push the Houston Texans in that AFC South that I think is definitely up for grabs. By the way, folks, tonight, welcome back NFL football. Yeah, that's right. The NFL returns on NBC tonight. The Carolina Panthers and the Arizona Cardinals. Carson Beck against Kenny Pickett in the Hall of Fame game to open up the 2026 NFL exhibition season. Carson Beck making his NFL debut. Kenny Pickett starts for his 5th team in 4 years. The journeyman, Kenny Pickett. So this is it. Good opportunity for both. We kind of know how this all goes. And look, they have a lot of plans at, you know, for Tom Benson, the Hall of Fame stadium there in Canton, Ohio. We had hoped last year, you know, when we were getting out there and they were putting everything together, that, you know, we would be here, you know, actually live on the scene this year, doing shows live from Canton, Ohio for my partner in crime on Sports Wrap, Lomas Brown. And he made it all the way down to the final cut and just did not make that last hurdle. And it was a great effort made by both the franchise and all of those involved. And, you know, you take a look at the list of folks and, whew, man, you know, it's kind of hard to believe. And of course now, you know, with PFF grades and everything else, you know, we are able to judge or evaluate or put a grade on offensive linemen. We watch them a lot differently now. Think about the pay scale a lot different. You know, the pay scale is so much more different now than what it once was during Lomas's era. But I really thought that last year, especially the push that the organization had made, the way that his credentials were stamped by coaches and players across the league, I thought that was going to be it. I really did. I thought that this year for the Hall of Fame game that we were going to be out there and that, you know, that was going to be that was going to be our show. So I think we got one more year in the Common Era, and then he goes to the Veterans Committee. So another run this year. The Suns are going to keep Dylan Brooks on a $73 million extension through the 2029-2030 season, according to his agent, Mike George of Clutch Sports. So I think this is a good deal for them. I think it's a good deal for Dylan Brooks, too. As much as I don't like Dylan Brooks, there is a spot for a Dylan Brooks on every team in the NBA. And the one thing I do like about him is that he is one of those agitators that kind of knows his role, knows his purpose. I mean, the guy showed up to an elimination game to watch the Lakers and sat, like, what, courtside? You know, it's just, he's just, he is a supreme agitator. That's what he is. He's like Draymond Green with more game is what he is. That, you know, and you know, anybody who knows me knows that I'm not a Draymond Green fan. I'm a firm believer that if Draymond Green got drafted by the Sacramento Kings, that is a one contract and done. He is the recipient of being on a really good team. He's the benefactor of that. You know, if he doesn't get drafted to Golden State and he gets sent to Charlotte, Sacramento, anywhere else, I think that's a one contract kind of guy. Hello, you know, where he would have ended up in Maccabi Tel Aviv or something like that, which is where Lonnie Walker IV, who agreed to a one-year, $3.3 million deal with the Denver Nuggets, he's coming back to the NBA, last playing with the 76ers during the 24-25 season, averaging almost 12.5 points a game, entering his eighth season in the league. He's coming over from the EuroLeague. But I do think that there is a spot for a Dylan Brooks everywhere in the NBA. And I like guys like that. Like I don't need buddy buddy AAU. I don't need all that. No, I need guys that dislike each other a lot. Federal prosecutors have alleged that a key defendant in the ongoing NBA gambling case against Terry Rozier has attempted to tamper with witnesses, including by posting a rat emoji on Instagram.
2: What are we doing?
0: The U.S. Attorney's Office for the Eastern District of New York said in a court filing Tuesday that De Niro Laster, a childhood friend of Terry Rozier's and a co-defendant in the NBA player's gambling case, has repeatedly and flagrantly violated the conditions of his release. Prosecutors asked the judge to revoke Lasseter's bond and hold him in custody until the trial. For what purpose? What are you trying to do and why? And finally, the PGA Tour has confirmed yesterday that the FedEx St. Jude Championship, the leadoff postseason event since 2022, will not be a part of their top-tier championship series upcoming in 2028. That's after more than a week of some of these piecemealed announcements of which tournaments would be a part of the championship series. The tour said that Memphis, Tennessee will not be on the list. That also raises questions about the future of the FedEx Cup, the name and the structure when this new overhaul begins in 2028. The tour is at the Wyndham Championship this week through Sunday at Sedgefield Country Club in Greensboro, North Carolina. It's a par 70, playing 7,100 yards with a purse of $8.5 million. Your leader right now through 16 holes, Matty Schmidt, is 6 under par. Davis Thompson, he's through 14 holes. He is also 6 under par. We will step aside when we return. Kevin Durant comparing the 76ers and LeBron's team to his Golden State Warriors when he joined them and won a couple of rings. We'll talk about that next here when we return to the Morning Blitz on the Big 1050 WTKA.
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1: 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I'm Anthony. 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The phone line, the text line, they're the same line, 734-998-1050, 734-998-1050. We're going to get to Jahmyr Gibbs. He's got a helmet on at practice earlier today, so that's good. It's a positive. It's a step in the right direction, considering Jonathan Taylor's deal is done. Bijan Robinson's deal is done. Everybody's deals are done, so that's good. And that means that his deal should be right around the corner, so we'll get to that. But a story that I've been sitting on that I've been wanting to talk about has been, you know, a couple days ago, the Houston Rockets forward, Kevin Durant, who many people link to the Detroit Pistons because he has an affinity for Cade Cunningham, and, you know, boy, would that be great, and what would that look like, and yada, yada, yada. I never really saw that happening here in Detroit. I don't know if that necessarily helps us, and what you would have to give up for him, because a lot of times, you know, in the NBA, what you are forced to sacrifice for a player like Kevin Durant at 37, 38 years old, I feel like it's very, very unrealistic. Like, he's not Kevin Durant, who is, you know, in his prime at 28 or 30. You know, he's a little bit older now. But that's not to say that he's not a walking bucket. I would absolutely add him to this team in a heartbeat. I just don't think you can do so without it costing you a fortune. Now, whether or, you know, whether or not you believe that Trajan Langdon has done enough this offseason, that's a whole other conversation for a whole other day. But he was speaking to some media members, and he was talking about the two Golden State Warrior championship teams that he was a part of that had Steph Curry and Klay Thompson. And he talked about a lot of the scoring that they had on that team. He said, quote, "The last time they put three 20-point scorers on a team, they said it was unfair, which was the Warriors team that I was on. It was at this USA basketball event on Saturday. The 76ers have four 25-point scorers on this team. So, hell yeah, I think they're going to be a contender. They're going to be a fun team to watch. I think it's going to be league pass worthy." So, you know, Adam Silver, nice job there getting, you know, Kevin Durant in here to pump your product a little bit. That's always good. Now, you have Jaylen Brown, Joel Embiid, Tyrese Maxey, all averaging 25 points per game last season. LeBron averaged 25 points per game or more in 20 of his 23 seasons, most recently in the 23-24 campaign for the Lakers. Now, the 41-year-old announced back on July 24th that he would join the 76ers rather than the Warriors, the Cavs, or the Miami Heat after weighing all of his options in free agency, while 37-year-old Kevin Durant said that he had no idea which direction he was going to go. He believes that the buzz around the 76ers is only going to help grow interest in the NBA. Durant said, "LeBron is stealth like that. I know there's a lot of noise around him, but you never know what's on his mind. I'm happy for him. It's a great decision for him to go to a team that has a good chance to win. Philly is a great fan base, a great market, and it's great for the league. There are so many eyes that were tuned in to his decision." Now, after acquiring Jaylen Brown for the Boston Celtics in a trade and adding James on a two-year, $8 million contract, many odds makers believe 76ers are going to be one of the leading title contenders, along with Oklahoma City and San Antonio. Those are the only two teams that they trail as far as a futures pick to win the title. Philly hasn't won a championship since 1983, and if LeBron can get it done, he'd become the first player in NBA history to win a championship with four different franchises. So that would be the feather in the cap of leaving LA to go join a team that he hadn't joined before, which would take Miami out of the conversation. It would take Cleveland out of the conversation, would leave you with Golden State, would lead you with Philadelphia or someone else, because there's an opportunity to kind of etch one in for his greatest of all time sort of campaign, if you will. Now, Kevin Durant and LeBron James have won gold medals together as teammates, you know, in London in 2012, Paris in 2024. And, you know, Kevin Durant said, "It's really on Team USA with Grant Hill and what they want to do. I stay on top of my game and hopefully I get that call. But there's so many great players who deserve to be on this team. So we'll have to wait and see, because, you know, you got the 2028 LA Olympics coming up And that's, you know, going to be kind of a big deal to be played here. But what I don't understand about all of this is that when asked about all of this conversation, Kevin Durant had kind of thrown a little bit of a stray towards Klay Thompson. And that's what kind of caused a little bit of a kerfluffle on the internet. Because Durant said that Joel Embiid, MVP recently, Jaylen Brown, recent finals MVP, Tyrese Maxey, all-star the last 3 years. We all know what LeBron does. Klay Thompson, never an MVP candidate in nothing, 22 points per game. Draymond, 14 points per game, 7 rebounds, 6 assists. Steph, MVP, just like Joel was. I don't get how the Warriors team was better on paper when comparing the 76ers to Golden State and what would be, you know, if you were going to compare the two there. I don't understand, first off, Klay Thompson. And Klay Thompson responded back like, hey, we were teammates once. Like, why are you yelling at me? First off. But Klay Thompson defensively, and we know that Kevin Durant, what he thinks about defense, right? He says anybody can play defense, but you got to be able to score. Part of that is true. Anybody can play defense, but it's the willingness to be able to defend, right? And the ability to be able to defend. So that would kind of exclude the notion that anybody can do it. Sure, anybody can do it, but does everybody do it? And do you do it well enough in order to, you know, keep another team at bay? But if you want to put all your chips in on the Philadelphia 76ers here with LeBron James, man, I don't know how they're going to roll this many basketballs out there. I don't know how it works. Like, we do this time and time again where you'll see a group of guys unite. And what made the Warrior team special here is that, and Draymond has since talked about, like, you know, he felt like, you know, they didn't run a play for me. He said that on his podcast. So when was the last time they ran a play for me? Why would they ever run a play for you? You are the guy that they leave open when you catch the ball beyond the arc because nobody believes that you can make a shot. That nobody's ever going to, why would they run a play for you? What do you do that would be, let's draw up a play. We have Kevin Durant, Steph Curry, and Klay Thompson on our team. And you're upset that Steve Kerr, quote unquote, hampered your development because they didn't run a play for you. This is why actual media, and I know that, you know, Draymond's big thing is all about the new media and the players having the control the narrative. It's ridiculous. Loma says this all the time. The older you get, the better you are. Like, that's just absolutely preposterous. The Draymond Green thinks that his development was stumped by Steve Kerr because they never ran a play for him. When you have Kevin Durant, Klay Thompson, and Steph Curry out there, that's ridiculous.
2: That's too damn bad!
1: My question is this. How are you going to divvy up? And it's not like you're going to sit there and it's going to be like some sort of math equation as to how many shots everybody gets. But you have Tyrese Maxey and VJ Edgecombe, the most arguably the most dynamic backcourt in the Eastern Conference. I like VJ Edgecombe a lot, and I like Tyrese Maxey a lot too. Jaylen Brown just said he had his most fun ever and best season as a Boston Celtic, and that was without Jason Tatum out there. So obviously something wasn't working there. Whether they want to all admit it or not, they didn't trade Jaylen Brown away for no reason. They decided to move on from that relationship and put all of their chips in the Jason Tatum bucket because that's the one they want going forward in a trade that literally made no sense. So you now have Jaylen Brown there at the small forward spot and then LeBron at the power forward spot and Joel Embiid at the center position. And now you're going to have to rewind the clock back to remember Kevin Love with the Cleveland Cavaliers? And do you remember how affected he was by joining the Cavs post his time with Minnesota? Do you remember what Chris Bosh had to do when Chris Bosh left Toronto to join Dwayne Wade and LeBron James in Miami? You're talking about guys that were all NBA talents by themselves that had the keys to their own franchises and now were asked to defer and give up those keys to LeBron. that was LeBron in his prime. So maybe it's a little bit different right now. But how this whole thing comes together is going to be very, very important. The chemistry of this team is going to be the number one question moving forward. I don't care about how many 25 points per game scorers you have. Like, you, to not mention a guy like Andre Iguodala, who, remember, like, that was a very important player. He won a finals MVP one year. Like, that's very, very important. LeBron is older. Joel Embiid is never healthy. Like, I don't think that those two players are necessarily the same. You know, Draymond Green accepted his role at the time, even if he looks back at it and is upset about it. Who is going to be your lockdown defender? Right? Who's going to be willing to sacrifice their own individual numbers and not ruffle all the feathers there to make this work? Because if this does not work in Philadelphia, you got 2 years to win a title at $8 million. And there's, you know, all kinds of conspiracies as to why he joined the Sixers and why $8 million. And there's a million different reasons you can go. I don't even care about any of that right now. If this doesn't work, it's a colossal failure. You can't go get Jaylen Brown and LeBron James to add to the pieces that you already have there in Philadelphia and not have this. I mean, there's never been this much pressure on Joel Embiid and the Philadelphia 76ers in their lives. They have to get this done. If LeBron goes to Philly and does not win a championship and he has 2 years to do it, it's a failure. It's an epic disaster. Not with that kind of roster. And it's not like everybody's just going to sit around and let them get better and not improve themselves. Although you might think that way with what the Detroit Pistons didn't do this offseason. Let's step aside. When we return, let's go back to the gridiron. Brad Holmes, he decided, he was in a conversation with SiriusXM Radio. He spoke to the media. We're going to talk about that because it all pertains to what Jahmyr Gibbs is doing. He's got a helmet on at practice. Everybody's excited about that. We'll dive into it next right here on the Morning Blitz.
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5: 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That's Kojo. You can find him on X at Kojo Radio Joe. I'm Anthony at AEC Bellino. You can call us. You can text us. The phone line, the text line. They're the same line, 734-998-1050, 734-998-1050. You're real quick here. I just saw a picture come across the wire, and it was of... our left tackle, Blake Frazier, and I'm just wondering, did we not, it was a like January to end of summer, like progress photo, you know how they do those? Like weightlifting photos? You know, like the progress report ones, you know what I'm talking about?
6: Oh, yeah.
5: The before and afters?
6: Yeah.
5: Did we not do anything in the weight room under the previous head coach?
6: Doesn't seem like it.
5: I mean... my man looks, I mean, it like his legs look twice as big.
6: I just saw the picture. It's crazy.
5: People are like, oh, yeah, he just got a tan. Like, no, look at his traps. What do you mean? What do you mean? Like, look at his arms. And that's in you know, roughly 6-7 months.
7: Big, meaty man slapping meat.
5: Yeah, I mean, this guy, like, yeah, this could be a totally different football team this year. The fact that we won 9 games last year is unbelievable. All right, over to pro football now. So we got the news that Jonathan Taylor got his deal done, which is good. And Bijan Robinson got his deal done, which is good. And Brad Holmes was on Sirius XM radio, and they were asking him a conversation, NFL Sirius XM radio station, and they're asking about the Jahmyr Gibbs contract situation.
8: You know, Pacheco coming over, we love the 1-2 punch, feel like they complement each other. So where are you at right now? Because I'm sure you're in constant conversations with Jahmyr Gibbs and his team.
9: Yeah, you know, look, I can only say, look, obviously we love Jahmyr. Me and Dan have always been believers in, you know, that 1-2 punch. I just think that that's kind of how this league is going now. And but you know, we're having dialogue. We'll see where it goes.
10: It'll get there.
9: That's the hope. That's the hope.
5: You know, and people are taking this, and you know, it's probably been a long day for them. People are taking this a little bit. I saw one comment, sounds like a man that has no vetted interest in paying the best running back in football yet. I didn't see it that way. I didn't take it that way at all. And Jahmyr Gibbs being at practice today, having a helmet on, is a good thing. Doesn't have the new contract yet, but he was at practice. You know, he sat out the first 6 practices of Lions camp while awaiting this new deal. He took part in the walkthrough portion of practice earlier today. And after the walkthrough and stretch, he went to the side of the field to work with the trainer. And, you know, what he said on Monday was exactly, you know, what I'd expect him to say when asked when he'll be back in action. He said, only time will tell. And, you know, asked if, you know, he needs a new contract before returning. He said, nah, it's not about that, which, you know, it's just him playing coy. That's all that is. But you got Bijan getting the 3-year extension that made him the highest paid running back in the NFL. And the same day, Jonathan Taylor lands his deal with the Colts, making him the 2nd highest paid back. Robinson's deal's worth $22.25 million per year. Taylor's deal's worth a reported $22 million annually. That's going to be in the wheelhouse of what Jahmyr's slated to make. He's got 2 years left on his rookie contract, has two straight 1,200-yard rushing seasons, holds the NFL record for the most touchdowns in a player's first three seasons with 49. He's been taking a part in meetings, and he's been in the weight room workouts during the hold-in, so there's really no real concern there for what I think it should be anybody's concern. I don't think it should be a real big deal. And this year, his base salary is $1.1 million. That's what his base salary is. Now, the fifth-year club option elevates that to $14.29 million next year, with unrestricted free agency hitting in 2028. You get the deal and the extension done, and I think what is most important about this, because he had a four-year, $17.8 million contract, all 17.8 fully guaranteed because of where he was drafted at. That's in the, you know, the first round slotted, you know, with the fifth year option availability. It's all there. Great. But 1.1 million for Jahmyr Gibbs is crazy. So it makes sense. And I also think that anybody who believes that this is a massive issue here, I think what you need to do is I think you need to take a look at where we stand with Amon-Ra St. Brown, for example. If you look at where Amon-Ra St. Brown was at and his 2020

take a look around and see what some of the other wide receivers are making across the league right now. Like Zay Flowers just signed for $35 million. Amon-Ra this year is going to make 27.5 on his base salary. Next year, it goes down to 23.3. The following year, in 2028, it'll shoot up to 35.4. That's how long it's going to take to reach Zay Flowers. And if you don't think that Amon-Ra St. Brown is more productive than Zay Flowers, I got a bridge to sell you. But this team has been very, very good when it comes to getting deals done early in the process. Look at Penei Sewell. Penei Sewell, for example. His rookie extension, 2024 through 2029, a four-year, $112 million deal. He'll make $19.9 million in his base salary this year. That'll go to $23.9 next year, $25.9 in 2028, and then dip to $19.4 in 2029 before he hits unrestricted free agency in 2030 at the age of 30 years old. We have been notoriously good at getting deals done ahead of time and ahead of schedule. Some people worry a little bit because, hey, it's like we're going to exercise the fifth-year option. You play on this $1.1 million this year. You get $14 next year. There's no reason for him to do this. There's really not. And even if you took Bijan Robinson, for example, if you took Bijan Robinson's contract, and if we go with the same exact numbers, which they're not going to be, but even if you did, because it's a three-year, $66.7 million contract, 51 guaranteed on the extension. So they're still working through the estimates of what that all looks like as far as the total numbers. But based upon where he was drafted at, his original deal was 4 years and $22 million. 21.9. It was fully guaranteed. They still have to work out, like I said, everything is like an estimation right now on what the base salary and everything's going to look like. But it's, you take these total numbers here, combine both the contracts, the previous contract and the current contract, and then divide it over the total number of years the player has not only already been with you, but what he's extended through. You start to divide it that way, and then you look at the production of the player. That's a pretty good deal here for Jahmyr Gibbs when you look at what he means to this team. Like he is, we have been waiting since Barry Sanders for a player of Jahmyr Gibbs' caliber. It takes a long time to find a player like that. And what I mean by that is this. When you have, and I'll start at left tackle with Lomas Brown, you'll have other guys kind of come around and play the position and play it well. Right, and you get a guy like Taylor Decker, who's here for a long time, and it's not to disparage Taylor Decker's effort or anything like that. But Penei Sewell is widely regarded as the best player at his position. He's sliding from right to left. Penei Sewell, early on in his career, you know, that is a franchise tackle right there. We've been waiting a very long time for a player like that. You go from Herman Moore to whom at the wide receiver position? You wait for up until Calvin. And then from Calvin to Amon-Ra. Like it takes time to find players like this. How many running backs did this franchise go through before they could find a way and find somebody that would be able to play at this kind of level that Jahmyr Gibbs is playing at? It takes a long time. It takes a very long time. Think about all the running backs. And we finally got a guy. I have no problem whatsoever paying him. None. I know that the counter argument to this is that, oh, it's the running back position and they take a beating and, you know, the physical nature of the sport and yada, yada, yada. Not worried about it at all. You know, and Colton Pouncey was reporting that, you know, Jahmyr Gibbs was asked if a deal was close and he gave a thumbs up as he walked into the facility. He was in uniform today for the first time since camp started. He was limited throughout the course of it. So, yeah, the deal's going to get done. They're getting closer. Everything's going to be

0: great. Like, it's all good. We've got no issues whatsoever. We are going to be 100. We're like this, and this is Lions fans. I saw somebody talking about this. Like, why would you be upset at Dylan Larkin and not at Jahmyr Gibbs? Dylan Larkin wants out of the franchise. Jahmyr Gibbs just wants a new contract because he's making $1.1 million and is a top five player at his position. Dylan Larkin is not a top five player at his position and has never been a top five player at his position. Dylan Larkin is the captain of the team and is quitting on the franchise. That's why people are mad at Dylan Larkin.
1: As they say in hockey, let's do that hockey.
0: Like, it's not even comparable. Like, Jahmyr Gibbs is, you know, severely, I know it sounds crazy to say when we're all working regular jobs, but Jahmyr Gibbs is underpaid for his performance. Just call it what it is. That's the reality of the situation. He is not compensated based upon the way that he performs. He performs as a top player at his position. He should be paid as such. And guess what? He isn't. So yes, he should get a new contract. Dylan Larkin is quitting on the team. Jahmyr Gibbs never said he wants out of the team. He just said, guys, I can't do anything right now in practice until I get a new contract. And I got to have a lot of guaranteed money. And that's that. Fair. But to compare Jahmyr Gibbs and Dylan Larkin, like, Dylan Larkin's never been a top five player at his position. Never. Never. I mean, is Dylan Larkin a top 20 center in the league right now? I mean, nobody's willing to trade for him. These are legitimate questions. You know, if he was that good, wouldn't the market be great? And then he hands you a list of teams that are all Stanley Cup contenders. Why would those teams trade for him? Oh, yeah, one of those teams, Florida, they traded for another guy who was from Ottawa, brother Tkachuk. So now they got Matt and Brady. They made their deal. Sheesh. They didn't go after Dylan Larkin. That's the difference. It's got nothing to, like, I don't even know how a Detroit sports fan would get the two things, you know, how would you even convolute that mess? There's no tie here whatsoever that would make either of these, like, situations the same at all whatsoever.
2: No, dude.
0: So full stop on that. Like, Jahmyr Gibbs needs a new contract. He outperformed the one that he is currently under. Completely fair. You know, does Dylan Larkin, you know, do we put pride aside and try to come back? And then if so, what happens? You know? I don't see this as, also with Jonathan Taylor's extension and Bijan getting his done, I don't see this as pressure getting ratcheted up either. I feel like there's a lot of clickbait out there. I don't see this as any sort of pressure on the Lions either. Like, they know what they knew ahead of time what it was going to cost. So whether this just kind of upped the timeline on it, but they've been very good about getting deals done ahead of time, because if you wait until the last minute, it's always going to be more expensive. So you either do it this year, get the extension done, or, you know, you play this year, you get through next year, and then you get unrestricted free agency. That would be terrible.
2: Oh, no!
0: Then the price tag is going to go through the roof. So you're better off to do it right now anyways, and it works out in the best case scenario for both parties. But any sort of idea about that there is there's any sort of rift here between the franchise and between Jahmyr Gibbs, or even between the fan base and Jahmyr Gibbs. Like, it's not... Yeah, I don't even think that the two even coincide.
3: All right, go ahead.
0: That's just me. That's all for us here on the Mid-Morning Blitz. Thank you so much for joining us. We'll be back in action the same time tomorrow from 10 a.m. until noon. But until then, of course, all throughout the course of the day. What comes up next after us, Kojo? Is it the Rich Eisen show?
3: I believe so.
0: Yeah, get a little Rich Eisen.
3: Moving around a lot, so I think Rich Eisen's up.
0: Yeah, get a little bit more Michigan Wolverine for you with the Rich Eisen program. Love to hear from Rich. I loved his one-on-one with Coach Whittingham there at the Champion Circle Golf Classic. I thought that was awesome. The fact that he brought the entire set there to the Cardinal at St. John's, and they got such great support for that golf outing, and to be able to have Shefty there as well, Brad Galley hosting. I just thought that they did such a wonderful job. First class event there, of course, per usual. But to have Rich Eisen come and do his entire broadcast from that event, man, that was pretty cool, pretty unique. But Rich Eisen show is coming at you, so don't go anywhere. Keep it locked right here to the Big 1050, and we'll see you tomorrow, same time, same place, right here for the Mid Morning Blitz.
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0: So before Shane Steichen joins, I got to do my four downs on the Indianapolis Colts.
1: Ooh.
0: Yeah? You ready for this?
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0: Hit it.
3: Four downs with Rich.
4: Here we go. Why did you talk
0: to me? All right, my four downs on the Indianapolis Colts. I'm going to do this before I hear from the coach so he doesn't really influence my question.

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